0: conviction level and
1: sees
0: confidence
1: that person go in
0: for the rest of the game. Yeah. So if they can get the big monster going early in the game, then I feel like that's going to bode well for them for the rest of the game.
1: He's Andre Snellings. I'm Ian Fitzsimmons. The NBA playoffs are on ESPN Radio. Catch Game 7 of the Western Conference Finals that we're talking about right now. Tomorrow night as the Thunder host the Spurs, presented by Gusto. Coverage begins at 7:30 Eastern. 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
0: Mm-hmm.
1: How do the Thunder get SGA free with no Jalen Williams and no Mitchell?
0: By not focusing on SGA early in the game. You know, kind of the opposite of what I said with Wimby. I don't think you need to see SGA coming out and trying to get a bunch of shots up early. In this series, when they've played well, SGA's had 9 assists, 12 assists. You know, so if he can come in early and get some good open looks for his teammates, you know, if you see 2 or 3 three-pointers in the first quarter for Alex Caruso, Jared McCain.
1: That's the key.
0: You know, that's what will loosen things up for him, because he could get them going, and then the Spurs have to pay a little bit more attention. Just enough to, like McMahon was saying, open up a couple of cracks for SGA to get in there and maybe draw some of those fouls. You know, from what I understand, Scott Foster is leading the referee crew tomorrow.
1: Like, that's what Wendy said.
0: You know, like, essentially, that's the formula that's worked in this series. If he can get his other guys, his shooters involved early, and he can get to the foul line, that's how the Thunder win.
1: You mentioned Scott Foster, and that's officiating. Don't let officiating be a story in this game. It's game 7.
0: You know it's going to be a story. You know
1: let him play.
0: Is.
1: Why?
0: Because either way,
1: come on, man.
0: If they don't let him play, if like a typical Thunder game, the Thunder get a lot of free throws, SGA has 10 to 15 free throw attempts, then now it's a story. People have been talking about it.
1: But they're going to say, SGA didn't even lead the league in free throws during the regular season.
0: He did not. He wasn't
1: Luka
0: even second.
1: Did. Yeah, SGA didn't.
0: Yeah, he was third. You know, my man out in Portland was second. But it's become such a storyline. People talk about it so much now. Like, last week, I did a show. We had a Thunder fan, at least by name a Thunder fan, come on and say he was ashamed. I think he called Wimby a flop-o-matic or something. I mean, not Wimby, but he called SGA a flop-o-matic. And so, like, it's become the story. So if he gets the free throws, that'll be the story. If he doesn't get the free throws, particularly if the Spurs win, then that'll be a story. So either way, we're going to be talking about the refereeing after this game.
1: You're making me nauseous right now. You know that? I almost want to throw up on my boots, and I'm not even wearing boots right now. They're over there in the corner, and ooh. I might a projectile launch it. Please don't let
0: that is
1: happen.
0: A horrible mental image.
1: Please, oh, no. Just let them play. Let them go.
0: Yeah.
1: Right? That's the last thing we need. And I think that's the last thing the NBA wants also. Right. But with Scott Foster, he has a history of
0: yeah. What did Chris Paul say this week?
1: As we say, injecting himself into the storyline.
0: Yes,
1: right?
0: Exactly.
1: There you go. All right, coming up, we'll switch gears a bit. The greatest and biggest sporting event in the entire world is coming here. A former Team USA captain who I had a near-death experience with joins us next right here on ESPN Radio to preview it.
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0: That's not even close. That's by far the best game. And if he only goes 2 for 3 from downtown, the Spurs are going to live with that. They're going to be completely fine with that.
1: Right, but game five, he still had 20 points, right? He found a way to get 20 points, excuse me. In game three, he had 24. So if he's hovering around that area, like I would have called out Chet Holmgren and said, hey, you need to have a big game. I just don't believe he's going to have it.
0: I would agree. I would agree. I don't know if it's just because, and again, they're switching up the looks they throw on Wemby, but he's kind of taken a step back in this postseason. Now, luckily for OKC, they're deep enough where they've been able to avoid, you know, that his lack of production
1: right.
0: in the points column has not hurt them. But that's been a surprising kind of story that's flown under the radar of how Chet Holmgren just has not been the dude he was in the regular season in terms of scoring.
1: He just doesn't look comfortable.
0: No.
1: Right? And I mean, I guess when you have some big fella named Wemby right around there and you have some history with him going all the way back to USA Basketball, I get it. But I also don't get it. You're a grown man. You're a big-time player in this league. You've got to step your game up in a major way. So I'm not going to call him out, but the role players for OKC need to be those guys, and so do they do the Spurs. But who would they rather play? That's next.
2: 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The Spurs were able to force a Game 7, but will Wemby be able to knock off SGA and the Thunder and book their spot in the finals? It's Unsportsmanlike, 6 a.m. Eastern, right here on ESPN Radio, ESPN2, and ESPNU.
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0: 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Number 5.
1: Megan Grant hit her 42nd home run to help UCLA keep their season alive. ESPN had the call.
3: Grand fly ball, center field, 42 is in the bleachers. Jordan Woolery waiting for her, as are the rest of these mad bombing Bruins. And it's a second inning runaway.
0: Number 4.
1: And the Rockies walked off the Giants tonight thanks to Ezekiel Tovar. 850 KOA had that call.
4: He drives it to left. High and deep and gone. A touch of all time. Walk-off winner. They're getting ready to mob Tovar at home plate. He jumps into the pile. What a ninth inning for the Rockies.
0: Number 3.
1: How about the White Sox, who continue to roll, and third baseman Miguel Vargas sent the fans home happy in Chicago. ESPN 1000.
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5: Deep left. Ball game over. A two-run homer.
6: 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Not again.
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7: Rogers delivers.
8: Drive to left field. This is going to do it. Walk it off. Brian Reynolds. Oh, baby. Brian Reynolds clears the deck. Anchor down. B-Ray. Pirates win it on a Friday night.
0: Number 1.
1: And finally on the ice, the Hurricanes clinched a spot in the Stanley Cup Final for the first time since 2006, beating the Canadiens in 5 games. 99.9, The Fan had the call.
9: They finally cleared the hurdle, this group of Carolina Hurricanes. The top team in the Eastern Conference are going to the Stanley Cup Final as they beat the Montreal Canadiens 6-1. They win the series 4-1. Answering all of the questions and closing the book on all of the doubters.
1: Great night it was in the NHL. Also a great night around Major League Baseball and plenty of walk-offs to get to. But why don't we get to this now? WNBA time, the LA Sparks and the Washington Mystics battling it out. Fourth quarter we go. Sparks up 86-85.
10: Wheeler. Timeout taken by Sidney Johnson.
11: Tremendous execution. Straight off the whiteboard, onto the court. Len Roberts drew up an exceptional play.
1: That was the call on Ion Wheeler at 8 over 21 in the final 70 seconds of the game. Sparks win 92-87. New York Liberty hosting the Phoenix Mercury. Liberty up 67-65 in the fourth with the ball.
12: Stewie and Astier play catch. Astier with the left and it goes. Great two-woman game there, Roz.
13: And I think Stewie creates so much attention. SDA reads when the defense is slacking off of her.
1: The call on Ion Liberty win it 75-68. How about the Atlanta Dream taking on the Portland Fire? Dream stretching their lead in the fourth quarter.
14: Tonight is slicing into the lane. Howard winds up on the deck, and her shot winds up in the hoop. An and-one opportunity.
1: The call on Ion yet again. Howard at 14 points. Dream take down the Fire 86-66. The other WNBA game on a Friday night. Minnesota Lynx beat up the Chicago Sky 79-58. We turn our attention now back to the NBA and what's happening in a pivotal Game 7 tonight in Oklahoma City in the Western Conference Final. Thunder hosting the Spurs. A reminder, no Jalen Williams for the Thunder with that hamstring injury. ESPN Radio NBA analyst PJ Carmelissimo on game night. Here he is on the impact the injuries will have on Game 7.
15: They already ruled J-Dub out for tomorrow. That's very significant. And if A.J. Mitchell can't play, that's a hit. It was a real problem for the Spurs early in the series when De'Aaron Fox was out and Dylan Harper was not right. Dylan Harper certainly looked right in Game 6. He looks like he's back. De'Aaron Fox is still not moving well, but he makes such a difference because he takes care of the ball. The Spurs had 13 turnovers, last game, and that's De'Aaron Fox. He's not shooting the ball well, but his assist to turnover is really good. He gets them getting up and down the floor. I don't think he has the lateral quickness right now. So, I mean, De'Aaron Fox health would be important, but if OKC's got to go without J-Dub and without A.J. Mitchell, that's very significant. You're talking, they're both starters. I mean, when they were healthy, they're not just starters, they're major contributor starters.
1: Here's PJ on the importance of Alex Caruso.
15: He's such a tough competitor. I mean, even if he wasn't making the threes, the steals, the plays, the taking the ball to the basket, the assists, the block shots off the ball, the things he does would be worth it. He's a money player. Some guys play better in bigger games. Alex Caruso, his MO has always been to play better in the playoffs than he does in the regular season. And I just think they didn't use him a lot of minutes in the regular season.
1: That will do it for SportsCenter All Night. For our producer, Steven Risser, our technical director is Alex Sohiro. I'm Judson Richards. Don't go anywhere. Marty and McGee are next. 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
9: 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Barrett Salee recapping what has been a very interesting week in terms of Braves baseball, now sitting there again as the best team in baseball, 37-18, 8.5 clear of the Washington Nationals. It seems like the Braves and the Rays kind of keep popping back and forth, but by virtue of last night's win over the Red Sox, the Braves now sitting atop the Major League Baseball world. We're going to talk about a lot of different things over the course of this show, the good, the bad, the ugly, well, not the literally ugly, the figuratively ugly, because there has it all has not been rosy in terms of Braves country over the last couple of weeks on the field and off the field. I will also go through some hypotheticals in terms of what could happen at the trade deadline, or is it just a bunch of speculation? Because you know what? Mid-May, late May, you got to have something to talk about. We'll talk about whether it's even worth it to talk about some trades, and maybe if they're realistic. And of course, Braves and Red Sox tonight. We'll preview that one as the Braves look to win yet another series, something that's become commonplace in this world this year, which is, man, it's like a complete 180 from last year. So it's been a lot of fun. It's been a lot of fun to watch Michael Harris II. Last night, another four-hit game, the second four-hit game this season for Harris, the ninth in his career, which when we heard that, and I had to confirm it with the Braves media relations department, because Ben said that, and I'm like, okay, yeah, that's a great number. Is that right? There's no way that's right. Turns out it is. For a guy who has had so many deep, deep valleys to go through, because when he's hot, but man, when he's struggling, it really compounds and builds off itself. So 9 four-hit games for Michael Harris II, second one this year. And last night, it wasn't just that he was that he had success. It was that they were at the right times, right? The ground rule double in the sixth, and then the big two-run home run off a ball that was quite literally 3 inches off the ground. I mean, that ball was so low. When you look at the pitch, and I put it on X, the pitch graph, it looks like it's fake. There's no way he hit that ball out, but he did. Here's manager Walt Weiss last night on Michael Harris II's night.
10: He gets the barrel to the ball and hits the ball really hard. I believe that ball looked like it was below the zone. If he can get to it, he can smoke it. And that was a big home run late. You know, he 4-for-4, had a great night.
9: So where are we with Michael Harris II? Because, look, he's been polarizing for this team, because last year he got a standing ovation from his teammates when he walked for the first time in like a month and a half. And while it was funny and we all kind of got a good laugh at it, the fact that he didn't walk for a month and a half seems impossible. seems impossible. And that was during a time where he wasn't hitting all that well either. And it got me thinking yesterday when he hit that home run, is this who he is? Is this the true Michael Harris II? Is this the one part of his game, and it's only one part, where we're going to have to kind of deal with some bad decisions? The answer is yes. This is who Michael Harris is. There have been a ton of successful bad ball hitters in Major League Baseball. A ton of them. Vladimir Guerrero Sr., for those of you who are a little too young to remember, Vlad Sr., when he was with the Expos and the Angels, he'd swing at balls that were a couple feet outside the strike zone. I believe he hit a home run off of one that bounced. I know he got hits off balls that bounced in the batter's box, but this guy was the best bad ball hitter that I've ever seen. But Michael's getting to that point. Here is Michael on that home run last night.
0: Ozzie told me, based off where it was, he thought it was a ball, and I was like, nah. So then I looked at it, and it was indeed a ball. So, I don't know, just see ball, hit ball. I didn't really care if it was a strike or not, just trying to hit it out.
9: That's the philosophy of Michael Harris II, and I love it. Here is Matt Olson's had his share of big hits, including one yesterday, that two-run home run that really kind of, I think, lifted the kind of let some air out of the Braves. The stress was palpable. You could see that they were getting frustrated with the inability to score runs, to get on base. Here is Matt Olson on Michael Harris II yesterday.
1: He's incredibly talented, can hit any pitch in any spot, as you see from that homer today. I mean, guy's throwing 101, 102, and throws a changeup down below the zone, and he hits a two-iron out to center field. Not a lot of guys are doing that. Yeah, he's been great for us.
9: And so this is who he is. There are going to be times where we look at Michael and think, my God, dude, why are you swinging at that ball? Why? There are going to be times where he strikes out on three pitches, and all three of them are a foot out of the strike zone. And that's fine, because he can do things like he's doing, like he did yesterday. And I got to look at some of the advanced analytics, and sometimes you can get bogged down in this, and I don't like to get too deep in these, because for me, being a middle-aged guy, I'm kind of that bridge, right, from the era where it's only batting average, homers, RBIs. Like, those are the three, only three you looked at it. And then now it's, you know, WRC plus, minus, percent, Q, whatever. And they all mean something. But I looked at his out-of-zone swing percentage. Out-of-zone swing percentage. It's 44.1%. That's fourth most in Major League Baseball. Take it for what it's worth. And look, if you don't know what that means, fine. And it means he swings a lot outside the strike zone, fourth most in Major League Baseball from a percentage standpoint. Yet he's batting 304. He is taking the wildest swings you can possibly imagine, fourth most in Major League Baseball, and yet he's hitting 304, which is the ninth best average in Major League Baseball. That's not normal. That's not something you're supposed to see. And that, to me, shows the maturation of a guy in Michael Harris II who, yeah, he's had a ton of success, but the book kind of came out on him and he struggled to adjust. But now it's not like he really had to adjust all that much. He just figured out how to make contact with pitches that normally earlier in his career were getting him out. So look, I am done. I am finished criticizing Michael Harris II when he goes through one of these valleys, because he's going to. But I will not criticize him, because this is what he's done this year is proof that, you know what, it works for him. It won't work all the time, but it works for him. And that's a big reason why, in my mind, if you're looking at MVPs of this team, about 3-4 weeks ago, we would say it's Matt Olson. Is it? Because it might be Michael Harris with what he's been able to do. And last night was another example, because without him, I don't think this team wins that game. I think the fact that he's been able to consistently make things happen and put balls in play that really shouldn't be put in play really has helped this team. another guy who's helped this team. Again, we're going the good right now. We'll go the not so good next segment. But we mentioned this locally in the crossover. If you're listening to this outside the footprint of 680 The Fan, you know, you probably missed it. That's why we're talking about it again. But Didier Fuentes came in for Spencer Strider yesterday in a tough situation. Bases loaded, no outs. Or it was one on, nobody out, but then a walk and then a single, and his bases loaded, nobody out in a game that you just can't have get sideways. And Didier Fuentes comes in probably the highest leverage situation that he's seen so far out of the bullpen. Gets a double play, which is in a run scores, which is fine. That's all you can ask for in a situation like that. And then gets out of it with only one run scored. The run was charged to Spencer Strider. Think about what that means for Didier Fuentes, right? He has gone from that dude who got shelled four times last year when he was not supposed to be here to a guy in spring training walking in where you kind of think, okay, maybe he's not that guy. Maybe he can learn from that. Maybe. To a couple weeks in spring training, being the guy where you look at and say, okay, yeah, he did learn a little bit. He said it. The coaching staff has said it. Okay, that's great. Then he became the, oh my gosh, he's blowing everybody away in spring training, but really, can he do that at the major league level? To, bam, making the opening day roster as a reliever, bouncing into a starter role every once in a while, but then maybe back to the bullpen, but still not really being that guy that you want to put in clutch situations. To now, on the road, in one of the cathedrals of Major League Baseball, going in a situation where it's almost untenable for every pitcher, much less a relatively young one, and getting the job done. This is now, he's not just taking small steps forward. He's taking giant leaps forward. And I love when we ask Walt Weiss about Didier, and we ask him a lot of stuff randomly, whatever, but about once or twice a week, the topic of Didi Fuentes comes up. And he consistently says, Walt Weiss consistently says, you know, this is the way it used to be. You used to have prospects come through the minors, even if they're starters, get into work in the bullpen as a major leaguer, do that for a year or two, work their way into the back end of a rotation, and then ultimately become an ace. And you don't see that all the time anymore. You rarely see that, actually, now. We did see it with Max Fried. We did see it when Kyle Wright was here and led the league in wins. So you do see it, especially here, but it's not that common. But Walt makes a point to mention that. And so that's where Didier is now. It's like he's fast. It's like he's accelerated going 0 to 60 in about, you know, 2 months. Does that mean he's going to be a starter this year? No, I think in a perfect world, you're not going to have him as a starting pitcher this year, because not only is he not one now and clearly a factor out of the bullpen, but you're also going to get Waldrop and Schwelly and some of these other guys, AJ Smith-Shawver back. You know, you're going to get those guys back. So hopefully you don't have to use them. Speaking of Schwelly, he was in Boston, is in Boston. He was throwing yesterday before the game. But the maturation of Didi Fuentes was on full display in game one against the Red Sox. And I couldn't be happier for the guy, because he could have been wrecked by what happened last year. Absolutely wrecked. Some guys might, you don't want something like that to break someone's career, right? There are times, or I don't know how often it is, but sometimes you do worry about somebody getting shell-shocked when they're up in the major leagues early and then never recovering. I mean, if that's how you are as a pitcher, you don't deserve to be in the major leagues. But Didier took it, ran with it, learned quickly, and is now clearly becoming a more important piece of a Braves bullpen that is one of the best in baseball. So it was great to see that. Something that sort of flew under the radar in a game that pretty much had everything, including Raisel Iglesias almost blowing a save, which never happens. I mean, it really, since August 1st of last year, I can count on one hand the times I was even stressed watching Raisel Iglesias pitch in the ninth. Yesterday was one of those times, but he found a way to get through it. All right, that's the good. We'll take the not so good. Don't want to say bad, because, you know, we are, this is still a very good season. We don't want to put too much negativity on, but there are some things to worry about. We'll talk about those next. This is the Braves Clubhouse Report on the Atlanta Braves Radio Network.
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9: Welcome back inside the Braves Radio Network studios here in the Battery, Atlanta. Barrett Salee here catching you up on all things Atlanta Braves. And we talked about the good last segment, the not so good Ronald Acuña Jr. Now, he did have the RBI yesterday. But he was 1-for-5. He was 1-for-5. And let's be honest about Ronald Acuña Jr. You're not supposed to be a guy who is sort of anonymous in a lineup like this. Now, I will tell you that batting 240 with two home runs and 12 RBI, that is not supposed to happen for Ronald Acuña Jr. Yet, if I were to tell you that despite that, the Braves are 37-18 on May 27th and in first place in the NL East by 8.5 games and have the best record in baseball, you'd take that. Everybody would take that. Is it ideal? No. Is there concern for Ronald Acuña Jr.? My answer is still no. Frustration, fine. I'm all aboard frustration. In fact, frustration should be the reaction to what we've seen. But I still think Ronnie has it in him. I think he's pressing, and I think you can tell that because when he's swinging out of his shoes more so than normal, and at pitches that he really shouldn't, he's chasing high fastballs, and that's been a hole in a swing a little bit, but he keeps stretching that further up and up and up, and because of that, I think he's lost a little bit of confidence, and by virtue of that, is not where he needs to be. But remember, this is what has happened the last 2 years. He was an all-star last year, and I've consistently said, after he came back from his torn ACL, yeah, he had that great moment in the first pitch that he saw hitting the home run. He really was an all-star. It at least didn't have the all-star kind of season in the first half. If it wasn't here, he probably wouldn't have been on that team. So a slow start's a slow start. It has happened with him the year before when he started out for 2 months before the ACL injury in Pittsburgh. Really wasn't that great. So I'm okay. It's frustrating. I get it. But maybe this is just who Ronald is. Maybe this is just who he is right now. We know he's not going to be the 40-70 guy. You can't ask for that ever. But I think all Ronald needs is a little bit of confidence. And yeah, 1-for-5, that didn't look good yesterday. He did get the RBI in a clutch spot, though, and maybe that's all he needs. Maybe that's what he needs, an RBI in a clutch situation. He hit the ball hard, felt like he was impacting the game maybe for the first time in a very long time offensively, because it has been a struggle for him. I'm interested to see what he does tonight. And in the Ford leadoff show, when we do when we preview the entire game and we have our keys to the game, I'm going to go ahead and tell you, spoiler alert, it is, can Ronald Acuña build off that? Because I think it's about time for him to do that, and I think he can. But that's not the most frustrating part for Braves fans right now. It is Ha-Seong Kim. Ha-Seong Kim is not supposed to be a guy who goes out there and knocks your socks off. He's not supposed to be a 300 hitter. He's not supposed to hit 15, 20 home runs. He's supposed to be a guy that plays really good defense, hits 260, hits you maybe 8 to 10 home runs, and steals some bases and a lot of that other stuff. 4-for-38 with no extra base hits won't cut it. He's batting 105. And yesterday, we're sitting here watching the game. Usually I sit in the studio watching the game. Joe Virgin, yesterday it was David Holloway, but Joe Virgin usually, who's the executive producer, the guy who keeps the show and the game afloat. I don't know. What is Joe's just like the brains behind the entire operation here, whatever it is. But we're sitting there thinking, okay, runners on second and third, you know, at least you're going to get a run if Ha-Seong Kim grounds out. Nope. Chopper to third. No run. It's almost predictable at this point. So the frustration is there. I get it. And in fact, on the post-game show, we take callers, and I connected some dots, because the caller on the post-game show yesterday, one of the callers on the post-game show, asked if the catching situation right now with Sandy Leone and Chadwick Tromp is sustainable. And my answer had nothing to do with catchers offensively. It had everything to do with Ha-Seong Kim offensively, because Sandy Leone hasn't hit 200 since 2017. Chadwick Tromp is not an offensive catcher. They're both very good at calling games, dealing with pitchers, game planning, all of that other stuff. You can deal with that, because it's a little bit of a black hole at the end of the lineup. You can deal with that if your number eight hitter, your seventh hitter, your eighth hitter are getting on base, making things happen, whatever. Ha-Seong Kim's not right now, and he hasn't ever since he came back. And now is the time to be concerned. Now I think it is, because we're sitting here 38 at-bats into his season. He's got four hits, no extra base hits. So I'm worried about Ha-Seong Kim for sure. But luckily we have Mateo. We have Dubon who can move back in. So there are plenty of options if this continues. Now, we don't know when that's going to happen. Is the plug going to be pulled? I don't think it's going to happen for another week or two, but we do need to start having that conversation. And Bob Horner, this is so sad. As a guy who grew up in Atlanta in the 80s, Bob Horner and Dale Murphy, those were our guys. Those were our guys. Now, I know the Braves were on TBS. That's why Braves Country is all over the place. But being a kid in Atlanta at that time, it was Bob Horner, it was Dale Murphy, and everybody loved those guys. They were attached at them. I have no idea what their personal relationship was. But for us, for those of us who grew up in the 80s, they might as well be tied at the hip. And it's so sad to see, like, there's been a lot of losses. Like, it's been a rough, rough season so far for Braves fans with Ted and Bobby Cox. And Bob Horner, for those that are younger, I think it's impossible to overstate how important he was to those teams in the 1980s. So really sad to see Bob Horner go. And of course, prayers to his family and friends. He was a legend among Braves baseball. We'll take a break. When we come back, we will preview game two between the Braves and the Red Sox. This is the Braves Clubhouse Report on the Braves Radio Network.
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9: Welcome back. Wrapping things up here on the Braves Clubhouse Report, game two of the three-game set with the Red Sox coming your way tonight on the Braves Radio Network. It's interesting for the Braves. Connelly Early is going. Now, we saw him a couple starts ago. He went five innings, gave up five hits, two earned runs, and struck out six. But This series against the Red Sox, we are seeing three left-handed starting pitchers: Ranger Suarez, Connelly Early, and Peyton Tolley. Now, this will be a string of four straight games, if you count the last game of the previous series, where we have seen four straight lefties. We saw five from April 29th.

0: against righties. Even a guy like Eli White, who gets starts in favor of Yastrzemski, because those two are kind of going back and forth. This is, it's unbelievable, and I don't know if it's unprecedented, but it seems like it could be unprecedented in terms of how many lefties we've seen. So it'll be nice to see what they learned from a guy in Connelly Early, who most of them hadn't seen in their lives two starts ago, because we know that we can have success against left-handers. So going to be exciting to see. And I love Bryce Elder nights. Bryce Elder is so much fun to me. I said this on the Brave Central podcast, which you can get anywhere you get your podcasts, as well as the 680 The Fan YouTube page. Said that this morning, that of all of the starting pitchers that the Braves had, the five-man rotation, the six-man rotation, six-and-a-half-man, whatever it is, doesn't matter. The Bryce Elder days are my favorite days. It's not Chris Sale. It's not Spencer Strider. Bryce Elder days are my favorite days because of the way he's evolved as a pitcher, because of the way he understands how, when to nibble and when to trust his stuff. And I think now it's clear that his stuff plays. He's not nibbling like Sean Newcomb. He understands, hey, my stuff works at this level. I'm going to make the hitter either get himself out or tip my hat if he gets the job done, instead of worrying about making the perfect pitch at all times. So it'd be fun to see Bryce. I remember last time out against the Red Sox, not last time, two times ago, 8 innings, 7 hits, 3 earned runs, no walks, 3 strikeouts in a loss. It was one of those games where the Braves just couldn't get the job done. All right, Ford Leadoff Show coming your way, 5:30, early start across the Braves radio network. And first pitch between the Braves and the Red Sox from Fenway, Ben Engram and Darren O'Day will be on the call 6:45. Eastern Time. Thank you all for listening to the Braves Clubhouse Report. 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

0: I'm A.P. Stedham from L.A., Lower Alabama. This is A.P. As We See It, a syndicated weekly one-hour show discussing the Southeastern Conference, keeping an eye on the national college football scene and other sports. 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They guarantee it. We'd like to welcome to the show Brian Haydad of Super Talk Mississippi. Brian, welcome to our episode of AP As We See It. Great to have you here.
1: Great to be here with you, AP. Glad to talk some college football with you.
0: Oh, yeah, it's the best. And it's my favorite sport of all time. I mean, something about it since I was little. The pageantry and the bands and the cheerleaders and the festivities and then the play itself on the field has always captivated me since I was young, and it's continued right along. And I know it has for you as well, especially in the SEC. Brian, Jeff Lebby, third year, how would you categorize his tenure so far?
1: It's kind of an interesting one. You know, I think people outside of Mississippi State would look at it and go, well, he went from 2 wins to 5 wins, and, you know, he's recruiting better, and he's got some good, talented young players. But there are those of us who, like me, we cover the team and we watch every game, and you see, you know, they were obviously very close last year to beating Tennessee. They had the lead in the fourth quarter. They had the lead in the fourth quarter against Texas, had a chance to win against Florida. And I would say that the reason they lost those games were some of the decisions that Jeff Lebby made. So it's a situation where he's improved the talent on the field. They've gotten better the first two seasons. This year should be a year where you would think he could go forward to win 8 or 9 games, but it's a very difficult schedule for Mississippi State. I would say that Lebby's got his team in a position where if things go right, they could have a ceiling of being a top 25 team. And if we were going to have a 24-team playoff, maybe they could be in the discussion for that. But at the same time, there's the possibility that this could be Jeff Lebby's last season in Starkville. If they could win, you know, only three or four games, because I just feel like the margins are really fine for Mississippi State.
0: Yeah, he's in that neutral zone. Yeah, and I was actually at that Tennessee game, and that overtime, that was a tough loss for the Bulldogs in Starkville. So you're right. He's in that neutral zone. If he goes forward, ascends, people are going to love him and say, hey, we're on the right track. He made that slow ascent, not as quick as we wanted probably, but we're moving in the right direction. So we always start with the quarterback position, Kamario Taylor. Big quarterback, 6'4", about 230. What do you like to tell people about Kamario?
1: The ceiling is incredibly high for this kid, Taylor. He's got all the physical tools. You know, I mean, when you look at him, you would probably think he's a linebacker. I'm excited to see if Lebby will bring him to SEC Media Days, because just walking around, people are going to look at him and go, who the heck is that kid? He's huge. Yeah, Big arm, can throw, super fast, has great mobility. He's very fluid in the way he runs. He's just a fantastic athlete. I think he can be an elite quarterback in this conference. It's just going to be about getting him reps and just getting him to do the little things. I know he can throw the ball down the field. I know he can run with it. Can he be good in the intermediate passing game? Can he complete those 6 to 10 to 12-yard passes with regularity? Can he take what a defense gives him? But the ceiling is super, super high on Kamario Taylor. He is a kind of – he could be – from a talent perspective, he's got everything you want. It's just going to be about does he continue to develop. Jeff Lebby is a guy who's known for being a quarterback guy. You know, has put some good ones out there. Guys like Matt Corral at Ole Miss and then Dylan Gabriel at Oklahoma. So if Taylor's the next project for him, you know, I feel pretty good about his chances. And he's got some good weapons around him, too.
0: Yeah, that's important. I was going to ask you about the support. He's got a transfer in. Is that Anthony Evans III? Is that right, from Georgia?
1: So Evans was here last season. Caught 60-plus passes for almost 800 yards. He'll be in the slot for Mississippi State. Good receiver there. I'm just going to trust Jeff Lebby's evaluations with receivers. You know, his first year here, he had Kevin Coleman here. Brought him in 70-plus catches, nearly 900 yards. Last year, Brennan Thompson coming in from Oklahoma leads the SEC in receiving. I don't know. I bet, AP, if you ask the average SEC fan who led the SEC in receiving last year, they wouldn't have guessed Brennan Thompson from Mississippi State. They would have guessed somebody from Alabama or LSU or Georgia. But it was. It was Thompson. Of course, he's off to the NFL now. So State brings in a couple of new transfers that I think can make a big difference for him. Marquise Johnson from Missouri, who's got a good bit of playing experience for the Tigers last year. And then he went back to Oklahoma, went back to that well to bring Zion Ragans. These are speed guys. These are guys who can do what Thompson did and get down the field and you know, make those big plays. And on the other side, you've got something you rarely see nowadays, AP. You've got a guy who's a third-year player at Mississippi State who hasn't played very much, but he didn't stay here. He didn't go to the transfer portal or anything like that. His name is San Francisco McGee, and he's a bigger physical receiver, had a long touchdown catch in State's bowl game. I think he can take a step forward for Mississippi State this year. But here's what we know about Jeff Lebby, and if you look at his coaching career, it's every year. Somebody is going to catch between 60 and 80 passes for between 800 and 1,000 yards and between 6 to 10 touchdowns. Last year, State had two of those guys with Evans and Thompson. We'll see if they can do that again. And if they do, they should be in pretty good shape.
0: That's nice to have two prime receivers. It sure is. And I don't need the best receivers, but I need somebody who can catch the football. That number one, catch the football for me, not have very many drops. We don't want to leave that category as Georgia did, but Georgia won in spite of that. But you want guys who can catch football and, as you said, make the plays down the field. We don't want to coach every play.
1: Right.
0: You know, so what? Go ahead. Did you have something, Brian?
1: From a running back position, AP, you bring back Fluff Bothwell, who was you said you were at the Tennessee game. You saw what he could do.
0: He's
1: there.
0: He
1: is a good running back. Got injured the next week against Texas A&M and really wasn't the same after that. Now, part of that was State's offensive line was just bad last year. There's no other word to describe it. And that's going to be the biggest key for this team coming up. But they've got Bothwell. The question for State is going to be finding that complementary piece. Last year, State had Fluff Bothwell and Devon Booth, both really good running backs. Who's going to be the number two back this year? Who complements Bothwell? A couple of names to give you that are going to be lesser known. Colin Wilson, who redshirted last year, he's from the state of Alabama, is a guy who, you know, if you want to have like a thunder and lightning kind of thing, where you've got Bothwell's more of the run, the rumbler, the guy who can get between the tackles. Wilson's a little bit more of the outside threat. He can do some things with speed. That's a guy to watch. And then a guy from here in the state of Mississippi, a true freshman, J.J. Hill. I saw him play in high school at Tupelo. They won the state championship in 7A his junior year and then were the runner-ups last year. And I saw him play in high school against Starville High, and I was just like, this kid could play in the SEC right now as a junior. Big physical guy. Saw him in State's – State didn't do a spring game. They did like a spring scrimmage kind of thing.
0: Yes.
1: But he was impressive in it. You know, had a couple of big runs, looks the part. So who complements Bothwell is going to be a position battle we're going to keep an eye on when we get to preseason camp in the early weeks of the season.
0: Yeah, that sounds like they have some definite support for their quarterback, the running back position, the wide receivers. We're going to get into the tight end and some other things in our next segment. But, Brian, where can folks find you in the last 30 seconds here of this segment? Where can they find you?
1: Sure. I'm on Twitter at Brian Haydad. And of course, I'm the host of Sports Talk Mississippi 5 days a week on Super Talk across the state of Mississippi and the Thunder and Lightning podcast, available wherever podcasts are found.
0: And we'll be right back with another segment in addition with Brian Haydad of Super Talk Mississippi after these messages.

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3: I'm all about that action.
0: And we're back with AP as we see it, and our very special guest is Brian Haydad. And Brian, you tell folks where they can find you once again.
4: Yeah, sure. I'm the host of Sports Talk Mississippi. We are Monday through Friday, 3 to 6 on Super Talk Mississippi. You can find it all across the state of Mississippi. And my podcast, Thunder and Lightning, which is a Mississippi sports, state sports centric podcast, myself and Carlo Barone from WCBI here in Starkville. We are found wherever podcasts are found. That's a 5-day a week podcast as well. So, if you want to hear my voice, it's not that difficult to do so here in the state of Mississippi.
0: outstanding, Brian. Thank you. Brian, we were discussing the offense. We went through the running backs and quarterback, offensive line. We're going to mention those tight ends. Now, I say it all the time, and I'll say it again. We love the tight end because if you find the right one, that is the best matchup in football.
4: That's going to be something for state where they've got to replace a guy in Sadu Traore who just got drafted into the NFL. This offense, Levy's offense in years past has been one where the tight end can be a big mismatch for teams. And you'll see plays where they'll throw the tight end and there's nobody else on the television screen. Guys are just wide open. But State has struggled with that. They just haven't had the same production at that spot. Traore was a good player, but I wouldn't categorize him as a great player.
0: Right.
4: And then what State did at this point, tight end's a big question mark. They bring back Sam West from a season ago who transferred in from Indiana, but he only had 5 catches for the Bulldogs last year. You said you were at that Tennessee game. You might remember him. He's the guy who had the fake punt. They snapped on the fake punt that State, where you thought State was going to go and win the game, and then the next play they have the sack and the fumble and everything got away from them. They brought in Riley Williams from Oregon, who was also at Miami, who was a really highly recruited guy. Coming out of high school, but we're 3-4 years into his college career. He's only got 16 career catches, so I don't really know how much to expect from him. And then you've got a true freshman, a kid named Zayon Cotton from Grenada, Mississippi, who, he's a big wide receiver in high school, 6'5", 230 pounds. He'll make the move tight end. I saw a little bit of him in the spring game. He's got some athleticism. But right now, tight end is one of the biggest question marks for Mississippi State. I'm not sure who they're going to start there, and I'm not sure how much production you can really count on from Mississippi State in that position.
0: Yeah, that's high adventure right there, Brian, at the tight end position. We'll see what happens. But that's unique to have all those three. But they're all competing, so I think that's good for your team, really.
4: Yeah, State has got – there's a lot of position battles at State. And, when you go 5-8, you shouldn't have anything written in stone. I mean, right now, the only guy, I would tell you for sure, Kamario Taylor, Fluff Boswell, Anthony Evans, those guys will start for Mississippi State. On offense, everything else I would think is pretty wide open. You've got 8 battles there, and you got to find the best guy. And then you got to find another guy behind him that you feel comfortable with as a backup. So a lot of competition at Mississippi State as they try to get this program back to where it was, 5, 6, 7 years ago.
0: We move over to the defensive side. Before we mention a player, I think it's interesting the defensive coordinator's name. Kind of familiar.
4: Yes, yeah. Yeah, so a very familiar face to us here at Starkville. Zach Barnett returns to Mississippi State. A guy who really enjoyed his time here in Starkville. Famously, when he was working at Ole Miss, as an analyst 2 years ago, still lived in Starkville and just commuted, and then just really enjoyed the community here. And as a guy that, as a head coach, he just wasn't ready to be one. You know, if you go back and listen to the press conferences, you could tell that was a guy, he just was not comfortable. But as a defensive coordinator, I think he's absolutely perfect. It's really what Lebby should have done day one, is bringing a guy like Arnett, a veteran guy. You know, he tried to do the thing with Coleman Hutzler and bringing a guy that he had worked with before but had no real experience, and it did not pay off, to say the least. State defensively was just awful these past two seasons. Arnett comes in. He's been successful at Mississippi State before. He's got some great pieces to work around on the defensive side of the ball, especially in the secondary. And I expect State to take a big step forward defensively this season with Arnett running things.
5: Let's go to the standouts in the three positions there, linebacker and secondary. You start with the secondary. Do you have a couple of corners that can cover? And if you don't have two, which one will the team test?
4: Well, the best cornerback in the SEC, in my opinion, plays at Mississippi State, and that's Kelly Jones, who is just a physical freak. You don't see a lot of 6'4", 210-pound cornerbacks out there. I mean, he's a kid that, I'll be honest, when State recruited him, I was like, he'll be a linebacker in a couple of years. Instead, he was just an outstanding corner last year, first-team All-SEC. He'll be an All-American candidate for the Bulldogs. And then, you know, they went to the transfer portal to go to the other side and brought in a number of guys. Caleb Singleton from Syracuse, Jamrock Grimsley from Florida. But the guy to keep an eye on, I think, is Quentin Taylor, the transfer from Iowa State, who was a really good cornerback for the Cyclones last year. You know, that guy just needs to be good, because on the other side of him, you got great. Kelly Jones is great. You go back and watch the Egg Bowl last year. It was really interesting. Ole Miss had a lot of success passing the ball against Mississippi State, but not to Kelly Jones' side. Kiffin just straight up said, don't throw at him, I think. And it worked out. And then, you know, at the safety position, and obviously the name to know is Isaac Smith, a 4-year starter for the Bulldogs, all SEC guy, one of the top tacklers in the conference. Arnett's scheme does a lot with its safeties. You know, he'll put him in coverage, but he'll put him near the line of scrimmage. And Smith is versatile enough, he can do those kind of things. Then they bring in a couple of experienced transfers in Jordan Gilbert, coming over from LSU, Marcus Williams coming in from Rice. These are guys who've played a lot of college football. And then the other name to know is Braylon Womack, who was State's highest-rated recruit, high four-star kid, was originally committed to Auburn, flipped to Mississippi State about a week before signing day. He had offers from everybody. I remember early in his recruitment, Ohio State was a big favorite to land him. He ends up committing to Auburn, but stays home. He will play. He's too talented, too athletic, too good to not play. Will he start as a true freshman? Maybe not, because State does have some depth there, but he's going to be a player for Mississippi State. So, you know, in the second, I think State's secondary is the strength of their defense.
5: Strength secondary.
4: Corners and the safety position. But they have good players elsewhere, AP. You know, the linebacker position, Tyler Lockhart is probably the name I want to keep the biggest eye on, who's a true sophomore, played some last year as a freshman, had some really big moments, but he'll be a starter this year and get a lot of reps. Zachary Tillman and Jalen Smith, those guys have a lot of SEC experience. They'll play at the middle linebacker position. And then at what Arnett calls the Jack position, if you're an Alabama fan, that's a name that's very familiar to you. They brought in a transfer from a Florida State who doesn't have – his name is Amari Williams. Not a ton of production last year,
5: right?
4: Partially because he played both ways. He was a tight end for the Seminoles and a defensive end. Now he's full-time defense. Arnett really likes this kid, really likes him, thinks he can be a pass rusher, kind of what if you might remember Tyrus Wheat at Mississippi State a few years back, a really good pass rusher for the Bulldogs. But that Jack position is going to be really key. State has struggled getting to the passer the last two or three seasons, really. They need somebody who can get after the quarterback. And they're hopeful that Williams, maybe Darian Gallette, who transferred in from Texas a season ago and was good for the Bulldogs last year, can be one of those guys. On the line, you know, if you watch State play the first six quarters of the season last year, Will Whitson was a guy who really stood out, the transfer from Coastal Carolina. He was SEC Defensive Lineman of the Week after their opening game. He had two sacks in the first half against Arizona State. Then he tore his ACL and was out the rest of the way. He's back for, I believe this is his seventh year of college football, so hopefully he's got a doctorate by now. but he's a dude, and he can get after it. And then the other name to know on the defensive line is Daylon Evans, who's a transfer in from Texas A&M, a big space eater in the middle of that defense. He'll play that nose guard position. This is a 3-3-5 defense, so you've got to have somebody in the middle there who can handle the defense, who can handle taking on multiple blocks and free everybody else up. They expect Daylon Evans to be that guy.
5: Mm-hmm. About a minute and a half, Brian, the kicking game, close ball games, who is that kicker?
4: Yeah, State's special teams should be pretty good. You know, Ethan Pulliam is the punter, one of the best punters in the country last year. A Starkville kid, was on the baseball team his first year at Mississippi State, so a really good athlete. He's an outstanding punter. And then Kyle Ferry is one of the most experienced kickers in all of college football. This will be his fourth season at Mississippi State, a you know, 80-plus percent field goal kicker, one of the best kickers in the conference for sure. I saw him in the spring game this past April, put one through from about 55. So I feel like State's very confident in him from 50 in, and then he's got the leg to get you the 50-plus if you need it.
5: 30 seconds on the schedule here, Brian. At Minnesota, they played Minnesota before or no?
4: If they have, man, I wasn't around for it. It's been a long time.
5: Yeah, I didn't recognize that on their schedule either, so that's an interesting game for them at Minnesota. I know the fans, they'll travel well. It's someplace new for them. Kind of be interesting,
4: yeah.
5: You know?
4: Yeah, that's a fun one.
5: Oh, yeah. Hey, we want to thank Brian, Hey Dad, and Brian one more time where they can find you.
4: Yeah, at Super Talk Mississippi, Sports Talk Mississippi, 5 days a week on your radio dial across the state of Mississippi, and the Thunder and Lightning podcast, available wherever podcasts are found.
5: Hey, Brian, hey, Dad, thank you so much. And we're going to be right back after these messages with speaking a little bit about Missouri football with Caleb McAndrew of the Columbia Daily Tribune. Brian, thank you so much. Appreciate it.
4: Thanks, AP.

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0: And we're back with AP as we see it in

0: they've managed to put themselves into kind of the cusp of that upper echelon of the SEC, I would say. You know, you're looking at, I think, the fifth most wins over the last 3 years in the league, which is pretty impressive. It's three straight seasons with eight or more wins, a couple of double-digit win seasons in there. So they've managed to kind of find their footing in this kind of the last 3 years under Drinkwitz. And you know, we'll see if they can keep it up. I mean, they gave him a lot of money to try and maintain that consistency last year with his contract extension. But they've found themselves in that tier where they're on the cusp of being one of this conference's better teams.
1: Yeah, year in and year out. That's awesome for them, I know. We always start with the quarterback, and so I'm looking at Austin Simmons, the transfer from Ole Miss. He's from South Florida. That's his high school territory. But what can you tell us about Austin Simmons and the transition so far?
0: Yeah, I mean, it's kind of peculiar for Missouri to go ahead and name their starting quarterback this early under Drinkwitz. You know, he's been here seven seasons, and this is the first time that they've come out of spring camp, except in years where they had an incumbent quarterback, you know, the third Brady Cook season, the year that Connor Bazelak returned after an SEC all-freshman year. But in seasons where there has been a quote-unquote quarterback competition heading into the offseason, they've never named a starter in the spring. And I think that's quite telling about their situation. I mean, you look, the transfer portal opened and the report started coming out immediately that Simmons was in the portal with a do not contact tag. And by the time that Ole Miss's playoff run was done, he was a Missouri player. So, I mean, they identified this guy pretty quickly. They know what I think they want to do with this offense. And that's they have been an elite running team for the past 5 years. Yes. I mean, they've had the SEC's leading rusher in three of those last 5 years. They've broken their program single season rushing record in three of those 5 years. But they haven't been an excellent passing offense. They struggled a lot last year with Bo Prabula. It was something that Brady Cook got a little bit better at as he went along. I think he found a little bit more consistency there, but it was never really an explosive passing offense. They were never really consistently able to move the ball downfield. That's something that Simmons should bring. You know, he's a lefty. He was a guy that Lane Kiffin thought was a starter at the beginning of last season before Trinidad Chambliss staged his remarkable story. There's a lot of arm talent there. The big question is going to be experience, because it's kind of remarkable. Simmons has been in the game for 3 years, but he's actually played less college snaps than Missouri's freshman quarterback last year, who was meant to be QB3, Matt Zollers. So, you know, the big question is, can he handle the rigors of a 12-game SEC schedule? A 12-game season and a 9-game SEC schedule? That's going to be the question. Is he going to be consistent enough? Is he going to limit the mistakes? Is he going to be the quarterback Missouri needs to not just accelerate the passing offense, but provide them that consistency where they can maybe knock off one of these bigger teams, a Texas or a Georgia? Can he give them the season consistency to mount a college football playoff run?
1: Mm-hmm. You mentioned the running game last couple of seasons. Ahmad Hardy set the school record again, 1,649 yards, first in the SEC and second nationally. Now, he had that injury, recent scuffle. Was that in Jackson, Mississippi? Is that where that happened?
0: Laurel, Mississippi.
1: Okay. So what happened? What happened there? And what about an update on his health?
0: Yeah, a really, really sad situation. You know, thankfully he's okay now, but he was attending a concert in Laurel, Mississippi earlier this month, and he was shot in the upper leg. He had, from what we've been told, successful surgery. He has returned to Columbia, and he is undergoing rehab right now. I mean, like you said, one of the stars in college football this season, potentially. I mean, I think you could definitely make an argument the best returning running back in the sport this year. And his season is very much a question right now. You know, from what we've heard from Drinkwitz, his situation is, look, there aren't really any return to play protocols when it comes to getting shot. I mean, this is something
1: absolutely
0: that forecast. Obviously, a really harrowing situation, and just incredibly thankful that he's okay. I mean, that's a horrible place to get shot in the upper leg as well. They just don't know when he's going to be. This his secondary, his football career is definitely.

0: secondary here, but it is obviously a question for what we do for talking about college football. We just don't know when he's going to be back. It's going to be, we think, until at least SEC media days in July, until we actually have some sort of firm update. It's going to depend on his recovery. It's going to depend on his rehabilitation process. It's going to depend on how he heals. If he's back, if he can come back, Missouri obviously becomes a better team. They're going to have a decent running game no matter what. That's been a staple of the Missouri offense. But if you have Ahmad Hardy, one of the best players in the sport, you obviously get better. So we're kind of in wait and see mode there. Obviously, you know, just hope he's okay and hope that his recovery continues to progress, because that's a really scary situation. But football, when it comes to when we'll see him on the field again, we just at this point do not know, because we can't know.
1: Yeah, excellent ball player transfer from Louisiana. Who are some of the people on the perimeter that'll be a staple for Austin Simmons when he's trying to get it down the field?
0: Really interesting. A lot of turnover in that room for Missouri. You know, they lost Kevin Coleman to the NFL, and then, you know, a couple other players to the transfer portal. But they brought in some really intriguing pieces. I'm quite interested to see. I think the obvious one is Caden Lee, who was a fixture in the Ole Miss offense for the past few seasons. And by all accounts, from what we've heard, Austin Simmons is one of his best friends. So there is some familiarity there. There is some consistency there. And we expect him to be sort of his number one target out of the slot. Missouri has really utilized that position a lot in recent seasons under Drinkwitz. And we expect him to be kind of their lead receiver there. I'm really, really high on their returning. He was a true freshman last season. I thought he had an excellent campaign. Donovan Olubide. He'll be a sophomore next season. He's an outside receiver. Fantastic high point abilities. So good in contested catch situations. I'm really expecting big things out of him. I think he could be somebody that we're talking about in November or December as one of the really breakout players in the SEC this season. A really tremendous talent. We'll see. I mean, that is obviously where they are really trying to improve their offense. That is where they're really trying and honing in on trying to just find a way to maximize what they can do downfield. They need that to, if they can do that, they can open up the running game as well. We'll see. I like what they have here, but it's obviously wait and see mode.
1: Mm-hmm. We mentioned the offensive line have been so productive the last couple of years in the run game. How are they going to be this season protecting the quarterback?
0: Yeah, I mean, I think that's one of the bigger questions. Missouri, they have a couple of good returners. Caden Green is going to be somebody that we're talking about with first round NFL draft projections next year, their senior left tackle. Dom Judice, he was Mizzou's left guard last season. He's moving over to center now, which I think is more of his natural position. So that's Kurt Spiegler, massive right guard, expected to return in that position. So they've got three really strong pieces, and now they've tried to supplement the rest out of the transfer portal. The big question is going to be at right tackle, and since Simmons is a left-handed guy, that becomes a pretty important position for them. That's his blindside blocker. That's the guy he's going to have to lean on to keep him clean when he can't see. The problem there is he brought in Josh Atkins. Now, that was a pretty big move for them in the transfer portal. He's a guy that has 2,500 college snaps. I mean, he's been in sport forever. He was on a Arizona State's playoff team, I believe. A really strong player, but he's picked up a spring injury. We don't really know when he's going to be back. The earliest indications were that it could be sometime in September and October. If Mizzou's missing someone there, that does kind of change the landscape and the picture of the offensive line. That is going to be a really important position next season. I like what they have all four spots left of him. But since that spot is going to be so important, that has become a little bit of a question mark there.
1: Yeah, you look at that road game. We got about a minute, Callum, at Kansas. You know, they'll put the pressure on him that second game for sure from the right side if you don't have your starting right tackle. So that's crucial for them to get somebody in there if the starter's not available to replace him. But anyway, Callum, where can people find you? We're going to move into this second segment to further discuss the offense and the defense and special teams. Where can people find you?
0: They can find me at C_McAndrew95 on Twitter, X, whatever we're calling it right now. And all my work gets posted every day there's no off season anymore. You know that over at the Columbia Daily Tribune with USA Today.
1: Yeah, there's no off season anymore. That's what is off season. I don't even think they put those three letters in front of it anymore. For certain. But anyway, we're going to be back with our next segment to continue with Callum McAndrew of the Columbia Daily Tribune. We'll be right back after these messages with more from AP as we see it.

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0: And we're back with AP Athlete Seed and our very special guest, friend of the show, Callum McAndrew of the Columbia Daily Tribune, right there in the home of what they call a Como. That's what they call it, right? Do they not?
2: Yeah. Yep. Nice little shortened version.
0: I like that for sure. We were discussing the offense, and we always say, and I say it every segment, I just emphasize it again, the tight end, if you have the right one, it's the best matchup in football. So what can we see from the tight ends from the Mizzou Tigers this year?
2: Yeah, they've got a senior who has been really, when he's been available, he's been a really strong player for them, named Brett Norfleet. He's from just down the road in St. Charles, Missouri. 6'7", 265 pounds, can move. He's known yes. for hurdling guys. Good player, really, really good player, and a high ceiling. His problem has been that he just can't stop being injured. I mean, this is two straight seasons that he's had off-season surgery on his shoulder. We expect him to be full go in the season, but you know, he has been a health concern for Missouri a lot. Such a tremendously high ceiling. But is whether they can keep him on the field is the major question there.
0: Yeah, I saw him play. I believe he was there for the Kansas game at home last year. I think he
2: scored a touchdown in that game.
0: Yeah, for sure. I remember that. Moving over to the defensive side, before we get there, any new coaches on offense? Anything on the offensive side we want to mention before we move over to defense?
2: A lot. So Kirby Moore, Missouri's old offensive coordinator, he's now the head coach at Washington State. Mizzou replaced him with Chip Lindsey, who was he's been in the college game for a long time now, and he was Michigan's offensive coordinator last year. And then they've also brought in Clemson offensive coordinator Garrett Riley. He's going to coach Missouri's quarterbacks. So they're kind of triple teaming it there on the offense. They've got three people because Drinkwitz, Lindsey, and Garrett Riley all have play calling experience there and a lot of experience working with quarterbacks specifically. So I would expect kind of an amalgamation there and kind of idea sharing and what they're doing there. That was a huge part of Eli Drinkwitz's last contract extension, was raising their assistant salary pool from $12 million to $16 million. And they've kind of put that to good use in the offseason. A lot of raises, a lot of new hires. They're trying to spend a little bit more on that front. I think we'll see if it pays dividends, but it certainly should help them be a little bit more competitive in that front.
0: And that's quite a trifecta on the offensive side of that position, per se. Moving over to the defense, any new additions on the coaching staff there?
2: No significant, you know, some assistant, I believe they're trying to think now. They hired a new defensive line coach, Chuck Harbin, from Tennessee. But they retain Corey Batun, their defensive coordinator, who's been there for 2 years. He received a contract extension, I believe, this time last year. He's two straight top 20 defenses from Missouri. They have a lot of turnover this season, but he's kind of earned the benefit of the doubt there with what he's been able to do for the past couple of years since Blake Baker left.
0: Mm-hmm. Starting with the defensive line, so important. Can somebody get after that quarterback and terrorize him on every game?
2: Yeah, I think that is going to be one of the bigger question marks about this Missouri team this season. I mean, you looked, it's not even that much of an exaggeration to say that Missouri was one of the pressure happy defenses in the SEC last season off the edge. I mean, you were talking about Zion Young and Damon Wilson, who both had more than 50 quarterback pressures last year. They're both gone now. Zion Young was a second-round NFL draft pick by the Baltimore Ravens. I think he's such a magnificent talent, just such an aggressive player, so QB happy. And then Damon Wilson transferred to Miami, one of the best players available in the transfer portal after a great season in Columbia. So that's two pretty significant losses there. Now, I like what they bring back. A guy called Darius Smith, who used to play at Georgia. He was kind of their third guy last season. And he was really, there wasn't too much of a dip when he came on the field last season. I mean, just a really good athlete. I think we'll see him as kind of take the role as Missouri's primary edge rusher, guy that they really try and send after the quarterback. After that, I have a few more questions. There's not much experience in the room. There's not a ton of production that you can point to and say, that's the guy. That is the clear number two. That is the clear next havoc breaker. That doesn't really exist at this point in time. Now, like we say, it didn't exist really at this point last season. You know, Damon Wilson was kind of an unproven Georgia prospect, a really high, really rated prospect, but still unproven. Zion Young was coming off of a good but not great 2024 season, and Missouri managed to replace their production from the 2024 season, which was really high, with those two guys. So they've earned the benefit of the doubt there a little bit, but it is a position that I do have a little, a bit of a question mark for.
3: Mm-hmm. And what about the linebackers this season, Callum?
2: Yeah, I think one of Missouri's best returning players is in that room this season. I really, really like what they've got in Nicholas Rodriguez. Had an excellent sophomore campaign for them last year. He is going to be one of the most important players. Just a great straight line speed, really physical player, hard hitting linebacker. Again, another position where they're losing one of their best players from last season, though. Josiah Trotter was another second round pick in the NFL draft this season. He declared for the draft after three seasons in college. I think he has as much pro potential as anyone that was on the Missouri roster last season. He's going to be a really significant miss for them. They've replaced him with Robert Woodyer Jr. from Auburn. Had a very good season on the Plains last year. I think that's going to be kind of your starting tandem there, Nicholas Rodriguez and Robert Woodyer. After that, Missouri's leaning on some returning guys, Jeremiah Beasley, Monte McClellan, players like that, to kind of step up and provide the rotational reps there and you know, make sure there isn't too much of a dip in depth. Another position where they're losing a really significant player, but I like what they're doing. I like what they have as far as their starting duo in the linebacker.
3: Mm-hmm. Do you have a preference on the cornerbacks? Because if you believe one is better than the other one will be tested.
2: So I like who's going to be their top cornerback. It's another. I mean, I think three of Missouri's most significant transfers this offseason were from Ole Miss, as it turns out. It's Chris Graves Jr. I think everything that we're hearing out of spring camp from the Missouri staff is that he's just a really solid, seasoned player. You know, he's been in college football a while. I believe this is his last year in the sport. Was a significant part of Ole Miss's playoff run. I think he's going to be a really significant player. And you're going to notice, I think I have to say this about pretty much every room on the Missouri defense, another room that they're losing a lot of production. They lost pretty much all of their snaps from last season. Yeah. Toriano Pride, Drayden Norwood, and Stephen Hall are all, one was a seventh round draft pick and the other two were undrafted free agents. They pretty much formed Missouri's rotation at that position last season, and now they're gone. So Mizzou replaces 10 starters on its defense. So I think I have to say this about pretty much every room on the defense. Right. I like William Graves. They added four cornerbacks out of the transfer portal. So there's still a little bit of a question mark about who might take that second one. That'll be one of the more intriguing fall camp competitions for me. But I think they've got a good base in Chris Graves. And it's really only a position that, you know, if you can find two players that you're confident in, then you can really run with two for the most part of the season, I would say.
3: Yeah, that helps you out. Three of them from Ole Miss, their familiarity, and that's harmony in the secondary. That's critical because individually you might be talented, but if they don't gel as a unit, that's the last line of defense. Those are touchdowns waiting to happen. Did you mention the safeties, the safety position, Callum?
2: No, not yet. I'm going to sound like a broken record. Another room with a lot of lost production. I think their top guy returning is Santana Banner, really big, hard-hitting safety. I think there's the big question is here is how they're going to line their safeties up. I think that is, you know, we saw a lot of rotation, we saw a lot of versatility and flexibility in spring camp, but that's not going to last. I think they're eventually going to have to settle on where they want to put some players. Another player where they were pretty portal happy. Another, you know, they are going to have to rely on some younger guys there to step up.
3: Younger people. Mm-hmm. Okay, quickly, in 30 seconds, the kicker, are they satisfied with the kicker? He makes those field goals in the tight ball games.
2: Yeah, that's actually huge. So Blake Craig, he was a Missouri starter in 2024. And then the first game last season, he went down with an ACL injury out for the year. They had some real problems there with his backup. Blake Craig, he's got a huge leg. I mean, he's. I wouldn't be surprised to see him good from 56 plus this year. He's a he's Kansas City kid who's got a big leg, really improved in his first year. So I would be pretty confident in him.
3: He has the C and the D, consistency and the distance. Those two good things. Hey, Callum McAndrew, Columbia Daily Tribune, we want to thank you so much, and we really appreciate it. And we want to tell folks to remember our sponsor, Greer's Markets. Remember, Greer's got it. They guarantee it. Hey, Callum, thank you so much, and we'll hope to see you in Tampa at the SEC Football Media Days, and we'll do a little rundown there as well. We really appreciate it. And check Callum out at the Columbia Daily Tribune. That's this edition of AP As We See It, and we'll see you next week.

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1: It's exactly what it is. 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You have those rivalries where you genuinely hate each other within the competitive context. 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
2: 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It's exactly what it is, and everybody saw that. And we all win. 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
8: The biggest change to me in Cleveland is, where's the toughness going to come from? 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

0: 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Kyle Peterson, the voice in the face, the legend of college baseball, will join us at the top of the hour to talk about a really goofy Friday, but an awesome Friday. And then
1: we got to ask KP about bacon. Oh, I bet he has a great bacon take.
0: I think, you know what? I'm going to check this while we're talking about it. I think that his Twitter bio, not that he uses it very often, but I think that his Twitter bio says, I like bacon. My wife likes me. I got no complaints. So there you go. That's.
1: I'm going to recreate that photograph y'all are seeing there. I'm gonna re-rack that thing here in a minute.
0: Yeah.
1: You got a big pile of bacon over there?
2: I got to show you something.
1: Come here a minute. Your people demand your presence. Come here. He's getting the bacon first, and then he'll come over and say hello.
0: Okay. Good.
1: Shawnee put his Starlink. He's got one of them Starlinks, you know?
0: Yeah.
1: And he brought the Starlink out and set it right beside my face. It's right over here somewhere. And that's how I'm doing the show with Elon Musk.
0: Is
1: come
0: it
1: here,
0: homie
1: come
0: over
1: here,
0: there?
1: Cap. Mm. Come here,
0: is
1: Cap.
0: It, like, mm.
1: Look down here in the camera. It's right here. Mm. Look down here. Lean down here, dude. And say hello to America.
2: Hello, America.
0: What's he got there?
2: Yeah,
0: go Flyers.
2: That's a kitchen.
1: That is
2: thing.
1: Bacon cheese casserole.
2: Swine. Three okay. Different types of swine.
1: What's it called? Swine Delight?
2: It's a Yenny Delight.
1: It's Yenny Delight.
2: Captain in the house. Captain out.
1: The beers are on you, by the way. The beers are
0: is
1: on
0: anybody,
1: all of you. I have created
0: anybody,
1: monsters with these idiots.
0: Has anybody had any breakfast beer?
1: Yeah, Yenny. So somebody wrote in a minute ago there on the Twitter machine. Which, to your point earlier, the only time I even look at this anymore is when we're on the show because I hate it.
0: Yeah.
1: But anyway, somebody wrote in and they're like, I think I saw the captain drinking a Silver Bullet while he was making breakfast.
0: Yeah.
1: If so,
0: yeah.
1: Respect. It yeah. was not a Silver Bullet. It was a Modelo. But nonetheless, yeah. it is yeah. a breakfast beer. All these boys are drinking breakfast beers except.
0: Yeah, but as soon as the show's over, hey. Oh, I went to the movies last night, and a guy had three tall boys before the previews were over with, and he went to sleep, slept through the whole movie. He's by himself. He's sitting next to me. He started snoring. Sorry, man. I said, dude, it's okay. Three Miller Lite tall boys never even made it through the trailers and was asleep. I'm like, all right.
1: Respect, tall boy.
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18: The chase for Lord Stanley is on. I'm Chris Smith. The Hurricanes eliminated the Canadiens with a 6-1 rout in Game 5 to win the Eastern Conference Championship. Now they head to their first Stanley Cup final since 2006, where they will host the Golden Knights in Game 1 on Tuesday on ABC. It will be the first playoff series between the franchises all time, but Vegas won both the matchups in the regular season against Carolina. On the hardwood, the Western Conference final shifts back to OKC as the Thunder hosts the Spurs in a crucial Game 7. And ESPN's Tim McMahon says the key for the Spurs is the fire lit under Victor Wembanyama as he watched SGA get the MVP trophy prior to Game 1.
19: Wemby sits there on the bench and he's seething because he says, I'm the best player in the world. That should be my trophy. This series is his opportunity to prove that. He came out and had 41-24 in a double overtime win that night. The other two games in the series, he's had big time performances. He's got to have another one of those. If Wemby has another one of those, then the Spurs are probably skipping the line and heading straight to the finals.
18: Heard on ESPN Radio's Amber and Ian. The Spurs last appeared in the NBA Finals in 2014 when they won their fifth championship. Coverage of the Winner Take All Game 7 begins 7:30 p.m. Eastern with tip-off at 8 East on ESPN Radio and ESPN app. Meanwhile, Liverpool fired manager Arne Slot at the end of his second season in charge and a year after leading the team to the Premier League title. Fenway Sports Group, the club's American ownership, said it made a difficult decision after Liverpool finished fifth in their title defense.
20: Hey, this is Rich Eisen. I'm back in the chair on the Rich Eisen Show on Monday, talking about who makes the NBA Finals to take on the Knicks starting Wednesday. And Baseball Hall of Famer John Smoltz joins us, too. 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

0: Just signed a new contract. Life is good.
1: Yeah. No.
0: I'm gonna plead out right now.
1: Yeah. Bulldog, I'm sending you that clip right now, and we can, if you can turn it around, we'll put it on TV. And there's no shame in it. But y'all, when y'all hear my voice, you're gonna be like, hell, I would have told him he'd never be on TV too. But we're on TV now, by God. It's Marty McGee on ESPN Radio, the ESPN app, the SEC Network, cooking
0: right
1: bacon,
0: now.
1: Wearing
0: we
1: bacon
0: may
1: hats.
0: Not be next Saturday.
1: Talking about the Cherokee Dam, talking about a Keystone Light Apple.
0: I mean, Bapple.
1: What else
0: what
1: could you
0: the
1: want?
0: Hell is Bapple?
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0: This is SportsCenter. Carolina advances to their first Stanley Cup final in 2 decades. I'm Chris Smith. While the Hurricanes celebrated their Eastern Conference Championship victory over the Canadiens, goaltender Frederik Andersen's heart was heavy. Andersen was one of the first prominent clients of Claude Lemieux, who died by suicide on Thursday, according to authorities. And he reflected postgame on TNT on how the team came together through adversity.
1: It's been a difficult couple days, but the way we showed up today, last couple days for the team, for each other, it's been incredible. Can't talk enough good things about this team and the way they supported me. And yeah, it's been...

0: Progressive Insurance. Join Booker T. and Brad Gilmore at the Hall of Fame Countdown for Clash in Italy today at 1:30 p.m. Eastern, 1 to 3 right here on ESPN Radio. And yeah, son, we're talking about Southern accents and the Cherokee Dam and people knocking down, what'd you call them, Bapples, Bush Light Apples?
1: Yeah, Bapples.
0: Okay.
1: It's such a frat boy beer. All these college boys that are, I mean, we got 10 of them running around here, and they're all just hammering back Bapples.
0: It's so funny because when we started doing this show, I mean, this was pre-COVID, and you being there at the campground, they were all in like middle school.
1: Yeah.
0: And now they're all drinking beer.
1: Yeah, they used to be throwing footballs around in the background. Now they're just cranking back Bapples.
0: they're cranking Bapples. All right, there's only one place to go if we're talking about cranking Bapples. It's time for Hillbilly Headlines.
2: Hey, y'all, this is Coach O. Since these two jokers, Marty and McGee, won't let me in their pickup truck, I'm going to have to do the next best thing. That's right. It's time for Hillbilly Headlines. Go Tigers.
0: Go Tigers indeed. He's back. All right, man passed off NASCAR truck as street legal. Fake VIN number for title, police say. A retired NASCAR Craftsman truck as street legal when it was not. Yancey Cup, 52, of Williamsport, Pennsylvania, go crosscutters with rain Wednesday before a Cumberland County magistrate on felony fraud, theft, and deception charges. Those charges were bound for court at a preliminary hearing. Building State Police, he purchased a retired NASCAR Craftsman Truck Series race truck, installed a fraudulent VIN number, and drove it on the highway. Dude, can you imagine you got some truck like Jack Sprague or Joe Rutman or somebody like one at Louisville back in the day, and now you're hauling butt down the highway in Williamsport? I'm kind of impressed.
1: So where is Pennsylvania. Hey, awesome.
0: Yeah. Williamsport, near Pocono. So there you go.
1: I thought it'd be like Valdosta or somewhere.
0: There you go.
1: Cheese rolling legend beaten by German YouTuber.
0: Oh.
1: The Gloucestershire cheese rolling contest.
0: Okay.
1: Most successful ever competitor has been beaten by a German YouTuber. These people are out of their damn minds.
0: Oh, we had the winner on one year. Remember the girl from NC State?
1: Yeah. Oh, yeah. Yeah, that guy in red just tore his ACL.
0: Oh.
1: Record holder Chris Anderson, 38, was pipped to the finish line. What does pipped mean?
0: I have no idea. From Gloucestershire.
1: I've heard of Wally pipped, but I've never heard of.
0: Oh, pipped. Is
1: oh, it means unable to perform.
0: Okay.
1: Was pipped to the finish line by Tom Kopke, 24, in the death-defying annual race, which sees contestants chase an 8-pound double Gloucester cheese down the steep Cooper's Hill, in Brockworth. Recent hot weather had made it firmer and more dangerous for the competitors, with temperatures soaring past 30 degrees Celsius in recent days. I don't know how hot that is in Fahrenheit.
0: That's about 85 degrees.
1: Okay. Mr. Kopke said, quote, "The hill was better than last year as the hill was really dry, but this year it was the optimal conditions. Not too dry and a bit soft for the falls, so the falls got cushioned. I think I got a good recovery on the middle of the hill and then sprinted the rest."
0: Oh, my gosh. Okay. Yeah, that looks not like no fun. Like that looks like right there is a Marty Smith trap. If you did that, I know you well enough to know. And you would take off down that hill, and you would end up blowing out both ACLs and tearing both hamstrings. Oh my gosh!
1: Full sand.
0: Look at that.
1: Yeah, man.
0: Is that the scramble? This is.
1: And it has those little, you know, those pepperonis that curl up in like a little cup.
0: Yeah.
1: These pepperonis right here, you know these little pepperonis right here that kind of curl up like that?
0: Like a little personal pan pizza pepperoni?
1: Yeah,
0: that's what
1: man.
0: That looks like.
1: Got those on here. Oh, that tastes really good.
0: Yeah.
1: And we have this bacon sausage. There's like an inch thick of cheese casserole.
0: So will you wash that down with a Bapple later?
1: In about 2.5 minutes. Hey, oh, that's spicy.
0: Hey, let's take it down to Florida. Speaking of spicy, a Florida man breaks into a store with a chainsaw and steals $12,000 worth of Pokemon cards. A West Palm Beach man allegedly broke into a Lake Park store to steal Pokemon cards. Clayton Warren was arrested and charged with burglary and grand theft as the owner of the Collection Realm contacted the police for overnight burglary. After watching surveillance video, the owner estimated about $12,000 worth of Pokemon cards were taken. Now, I know about Pokemon cards because of my nephew Brooks, who, named for Brooks Robinson, just graduated high school this week. But there's a lot of money in Pokemon cards.
1: My son has one. You know your iPhone case?
0: Yeah.
1: My son's is clear. Cameron's is clear, and he's got a Pokemon card in there.
0: Well, he needs to be careful if he's in West Palm Beach because someone might try to break into his phone with a chainsaw.
1: How many Pokemon cards is $12,000 of Pokemon cards?
0: The Pokemon cards. I almost ran over one of those Pokemon Live phone. People. They ran out in front of my truck, like chasing Pokemons.
1: Let me see it.
0: And they
1: see, looky
0: out.
1: Here. He got a Pokemon card in his iPhone.
0: There you go. Well, stay away from Clayton Warren, 53 years old, of West Palm Beach. Because that could be a brawl. Oh, I just saw Cameron right there. Go Highlanders.
1: Son. A Michigan high school senior was driving a family vehicle just as he had countless times before. This set of wheels, though, topped out at around 25 miles an hour. Harvell and dozens of fellow seniors eschewed their cars and trucks and arrived in tractors, ATVs, golf carts, and more. It was all part of Tractor Day. It was a celebration that dates back to the 80s.
0: Wade Houston.
1: In Carlton, Michigan, south of
0: Cherokee
1: Detroit.
0: Dam.
1: Drive your John Deere.
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15: It's the best two words in sports. Game 7, I'm Chris Smith. After the Spurs' 27-point win over the Thunder, the largest win in franchise history when facing elimination, ESPN host Freddie Coleman says the winner-take-all Game 7 is the biggest game of SGA's career.
16: That team has had you in their sights for all year long. If you're SGA, and HD, I love what you said earlier on this program. You said, we still want to be the big brother. We're not about to have the little brother come into our house and think they can take over. If SGA does not play well and Oklahoma City loses Game 7, the little brother will become the big brother no matter what they do in the NBA Finals.
15: Heard on ESPN Radio's Freddie and Harry. The Thunder will have to do it without star wing Jalen Williams, who is out because of a hamstring injury. Coverage of the West Final begins 7:30 p.m. Eastern with tip-off at 8 East on ESPN Radio and the ESPN app. And the Stanley Cup Final is set after the Hurricanes eliminated the Canadiens to win the Eastern Conference Championship. Now they head to their first Stanley Cup Final since 2006, where they will host the Golden Knights in Game 1 on Tuesday on ABC. At the Women's College World Series, Megan Grant broke the UCLA career home run record with her 91st long ball in the Bruins' 11-0 run rule victory over Arkansas in their elimination game. UCLA will play in another elimination game on Sunday against the loser of today's battle between Tennessee and Texas Tech at 3 p.m. Eastern on ABC. Meanwhile, Liverpool fired manager Arne Slot at the end of his second season in charge and a year after winning the Premier League title.
17: Hey, it's Evan Cohen. Coming up Monday, we'll continue to react to the NBA playoffs and look ahead to the finals, and I'll tell you if the Knicks can finish the job. It's Unsportsmanlike, 6 a.m. Eastern, right here on ESPN Radio, ESPN2, and ESPNU.

0: fight like hell. 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
4: Amber and Ian. 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We now have the Big Ten denying they were ever interested in 16 teams. 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Now you're saying you never talked about 16? Shut the hell up. The state of college football right now is in pure anarchy. We can't get people to agree whether the sky is damn blue or not when it comes to college athletics.
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9: In every game except game five, he's had a positive plus minus, which means that in every game except game five, the Spurs have outscored the Thunder when Wimby's on the court. The Thunder have three wins, but in two of those wins, they only won because they really outscored the team when Wimby went to the bench. Because when Wimby was on the court, they were outscoring, the Spurs were outscoring the Thunder in five of the six games. SGA, it's split exactly in half. He's got three positive games and three negative games. But his positives aren't quite as high as Wimby's. Like, Wimby's best positive was plus 29 in game four. Mm-hmm. SGA's best was plus 14 in game two. And his lows are way worse than Wimby's. Wimby's worst was game five, negative 8. SGA was minus 28. Mm. So for the series, when Wembanyama is on the court, the Spurs are outscoring the Thunder by 55 points.
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0: Center.
1: The Western Conference Final shifts back to OKC. I'm Chris Smith. The Thunder host the Spurs in a crucial Game 7. And ESPN's Tim McMahon says the keys for the Spurs' success is the fire lit under Victor Wembanyama as he watched SGA get the MVP trophy prior to Game 1.
2: Wemby sits there on the bench and he's seething because he says, I'm the best player in the world. That should be my trophy. This series is his opportunity to prove that. He came out and had 41-24 in a double overtime win that night. The other two games in the series, he's you know, had big-time performances. He's got to have another one of those. If Wemby has another one of those, then the Spurs are probably skipping the line and heading straight to the finals.
1: Heard on ESPN Radio's Amber Nan. The Spurs last appeared in the NBA Finals in 2014 when they won their fifth championship. Coverage of the winner-take-all Game 7 begins 7:30 p.m. Eastern with tip-off at 8 East on ESPN Radio and the ESPN app. And the chase for Lord Stanley is on as the Hurricanes will host the Golden Knights in Game 1 on Tuesday on ABC. It will be the first playoff series between the franchises all time, but Vegas won both matchups in the regular season against Carolina. Meanwhile, the Big 12 is becoming the first Power Four conference

0: have each of its members sign participation agreements with the College Sports Commission, which is the agency formed last year to police name, image, and likeness payments. The agreement requires schools to waive their right to file lawsuits against the enforcement agency and gives it wide latitude to sanction programs for violating rules that outline how players can be paid after the House settlement last year. But all 68 Power 4 schools must sign the document for it to be valid.
1: Hey, it's Evan Cohen. Coming up Monday, we'll continue to react to the NBA playoffs and look ahead to the finals, and I'll tell you if the Knicks can finish the job. It's Unsportsmanlike, 6 a.m. Eastern, right here on ESPN Radio, ESPN2, and ESPNU.

0: the first time since 1999, the Knicks are in the NBA Finals.
1: I feel like the word hope has been gone from the New York Knicks name for a long time.
2: Giving Jalen Brunson a $100 million deal, things started to flip from there.
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5: You're aware of this. The Knicks made the NBA Finals. Did you get the news? Did you get the report?
6: I know very well.
5: NBA playoffs are on ESPN Radio. 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Coverage starts at 7:30 Eastern Time. And Emmett, the winner of that game, will get the Knicks, who have got the opportunity here to sit idly by, Ian, get a bunch of rest as they get ready. You know, not until next week, middle of next week, do we get the NBA Finals Game 1 started.
6: Yeah, and look, they have experience with this season of having a long layoff and having to get ready for a game. So the Knicks are in a great spot. They kind of have figured some things out this playoffs, and I don't know if this will slow them down or not. I thought it would before the Eastern Conference, and it did not. Outside of Game 1, it took them about 3.5 quarters, and then they got it together.
5: Our friends at DraftKings, the official sports book of ESPN, have told us that regardless of the outcome of tonight's game, the West winner is going to be favored in this final series. However, okay, the Knicks, I mean, at what point do you have to say that they should have garnered enough respect that maybe you've got to favor them? They're not going to have home court. But, Emmett, they are on a 10-game playoff winning streak, and they're not just winning. They've been, as we know, being in Cleveland, they've been smoking people by 37 on a regular basis.
6: I think there's two reasons. Home court is one that you mentioned, and I also think the odds makers say, yeah, you swept the 76ers. You know, they actually got lucky even to be there. And then I think the odds makers believe that the Cavaliers are extremely flawed. Meanwhile, in the West, the Spurs and the Thunder are going at it, and they're two great teams. So I think that's why the Knicks are considered the underdogs. I wouldn't dismiss them. You know, I don't look at the finals, whoever they play, and go, oh, they don't stand a chance. I wouldn't approach it like that at all, but I understand why they're the underdogs.
5: Even when they came back from 22 down with 7 minutes to go against the Cavs, they won the game by double figures. All
6: right.
5: 10 of the consecutive wins are by double digits, and they have 5 straight playoff road wins by 10 or more, which is the longest streak in the history of the NBA playoffs. There was a little bit of news, okay, that came out on Thursday from the Knicks that was, I don't know if I want to say concerning, but it involves one of their role players, Mitchell Robinson. I guess it must have been in game 4 in that dominant 37-point win over the Cavs, that he has a broken pinky. Stephen A. Smith is the host of First Take because he's out indefinitely. I don't know if that means he's going to play or he's not going to play. We don't really know yet what his status is. But Stephen A. sounded off. Take a listen.
7: Mitchell Robinson, you better play this damn series. I swear, if this man, 7 feet, 245 to 250 pounds, if this brother misses games because of a pinky, I'm going to lose it. I don't want to hear it. I don't give a damn. What? Wrap that bad boy up, splinter it. I don't give a damn what you got to do. It's the finals. It's the finals. I don't want to hear nothing. Excuse my double negative. I don't give a damn. You better play. Oh, my God, I can't believe this. This is unbelievable. The Knicks, we waited all of these years, knowing we need all our bodies. And not only does an injury come to a big man when you either got Hartenstein and Chet Holmgren and those Rough Riders in OKC, or you got Wembanyama and these brothers coming, and you telling me that our big man is hampered because of a pinky? A pinky? I need a break. I need a break. I'll be right back. I just can't. You better play. That's all I'm going to say.
6: All right, listen. I'll listen to that. Stephen A., he got to play. But if he misses a dunk or if he's not getting rebounds because they're getting slapped out of his hands, then we can't be mad at him. Right? I feel it. It's a pinky. It's like, oh, it's just a pinky. His game is nothing more, and I'm not taking credit away from him, at least I don't intend to.
5: Oh, he's really good at these things.
6: Yeah, is dunking, blocking shots, and rebounding. And I think having your digits healthy, each one of them, enhances that.
5: Hold on. Emmett, how many times a game does Mitchell Robinson dribble?
6: No, you don't. He needs to dunk. Have you ever dunked? Never mind. I know that answer. No, you haven't.
5: Have I ever dunked? Right?
6: Yeah, that's why I had to stop myself
5: what
6: right after I said that.
5: What question is that?
6: I was tripping.
5: I think you can dunk with nine fingers.
6: With one hand, yes. But if you go up strong with two, I don't know.
5: I think with two hands you could dunk no problem. It would be if you tried to dunk with the hand that was broken and the pinky was that I could see, I guess, it having an issue there. Most of the time, though, Emmett, if you have a broken finger, it affects your ability to dribble and shoot. Mitchell Robinson doesn't do either one of those things.
6: And grab rebounds, all right? Your digits are important to grabbing rebounds.
5: I could grab a rebound with my finger splintered. I feel like I could get up there and I could – like, my rebounding is about my butt as much as it is my hands. Rebounding is about my legs.
6: Position, you put a hip on the guy.
5: Yeah, I get it.
6: But I'm telling you, there's a lot of people swiping and swinging at that ball, and I don't know if you could secure it firmly with a broken digit.
5: Okay, what is there any way, because he's the worst free throw shooter, Emmett, of all time.
6: Yeah, as far he's pretty bad.
5: Is there any way that a broken pinky actually helps his free throw shooting? There has been much speculation about this on the internet. Is there any way Mitchell Robinson becomes a better free throw shooter with a broken hand?
6: It couldn't hurt it. You know, I mean, that's where we are. You know, I don't know if it'll make it better. It won't make it worse. We do know that. So, at best, it'll either be the same or maybe he finds something. Maybe he shoots with the other hand or something like that. Who knows? But it ain't going to be any worse.
5: Look, let me just tell Mark Daigneault, Mitch Johnson, whoever wins this game tonight, don't fall into the same trap that Kenny Atkinson did. That the Knicks kept putting Mitch out there when the Knicks had three team fouls, when the Cavs had three team fouls.
6: Yeah.
5: Right?
6: Yep.
5: And so they would get the Cavs to commit the fourth team foul, and then they take Mitchell Robinson off the court.
6: Yeah.
5: Okay, that happens once, fine. This happened multiple times to the Cavs in that series.
6: Aaron, don't worry about it, because right now the Cavaliers have a 3-2 lead analytically.
5: Okay.
6: We'll see what happens on the spreadsheet tomorrow night for the AI Game 7 that I think the Cavs are running simulations of. So, you know, just be patient. You know, the Cavs might win.
5: You know who would have helped the Cavs in that series is a 50-year-old AI. Might have been better than some of their offensive performances. 888-SAY-ESPN, 888-729-3776. You think the Knicks would rather face the Spurs or the Thunder?
6: Wow. I think the Thunder, even though, man, both teams.
5: No, dude, I think they'd rather play the Spurs. I think they'd rather try to take on a team that doesn't have as much experience. We'll talk about that. We'll get some picks for Game 7. Next, Hammer and Emmett on ESPN Radio.
4: 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One final game. 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
25: It's a winner-take-all Game 7. I'm Chris Smith. The Thunder will be without star wing Jalen Williams because of a hamstring injury for Game 7 against the Spurs in OKC. And ESPN's Tim McMahon says the key for a Thunder victory will rely on the supporting cast of their MVP.
26: They have to have an elite screening game. They have to get stops, hopefully create some turnovers, be able to play in pace, you know, get out in transition, or at least get into their actions early. You know, they have, and look, he didn't have a great shooting game in Game 5, but he had 32 points. He got to the line 17 times. We understand when Shea's got things going, getting to the line's a big part of his game.
25: Heard on ESPN Radio's Amber and Ian. Coverage of Game 7 begins 7:30 p.m. Eastern with tip-off at 8 East on ESPN Radio and the ESPN app. At the French Open, Aryna Sabalenka wins in straight sets to reach the round of 16 at a major for the 19th time, which is the second most by any woman since the start of 2018. She will face former world number one Naomi Osaka, who is the first woman representing Japan to reach the round of 16 at the French Open since 2004. Sabalenka leads head-to-head 2-1 with the two wins coming this year at Indian Wells in Madrid. Osaka won the first meeting in 2018 at the U.S. Open in the round of 16 in three sets. The only set Osaka lost during her 2018 U.S. Open title run. On the baseball, where the Pirates host the Twins in an intra-league showdown. Coverage from the Steel City begins 3:30 p.m. Eastern right here on ESPN Radio and on the ESPN app.
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0: Cleveland, nobody has forgotten about the prospect of LeBron James potentially coming back and ending his career with the Cavs. I'm Aaron Goldhammer. He is Emmett Golden. 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Let me check what time. Give me one second here to look at what time coverage begins. Give me one second.
1: 6:30. We got you. We got you. 6:30.
0: Right. Coverage begins 6:30 Eastern time.
2: That's my bad. I copied and pasted it.
1: Insert time here. Oh, that was amazing. You should have read
2: that. I had
1: that.
2: It on Doug Glanville. I had it on there when we
0: There's a screen that I read, you know, these promos for the games and stuff, but it's very important. You know, you want to get all this stuff right. And the Cubs-Cardinals in a division that's red hot right now. And so it says coverage begins insert time here on ESPN Radio and the ESPN app. And I, as an idiot, I didn't look at it. I didn't notice it until I was in too deep. Yeah. Emmett, the Cavs, you know, I don't know if they had a good year or not. They made the conference finals. They got swept in the conference finals.
1: Yeah.
0: They won two game sevens. They quit. They came up clutch in the first couple rounds. They blew a 22-point lead in 7 minutes in game one at Madison Square Garden. So I guess in order to talk about the future, you got to know where you are in the present. Did the Cavs have a good season or not?
1: If you compare their season to, like, the Bulls or the Nets, they absolutely had a successful season. But if you compare the season up against expectations, it ended in a disappointing way. And I think we all felt it in the first round when you went seven games with the Raptors, which should have never gone that far. And, look, I think the world of Detroit, and I love J.B. Bickerstaff, I think they are ascending, but you still shouldn't have gone seven games with the team
0: they
1: that struggled
0: offensively.
1: They had a
0: 3-2 lead in both those series. They lost both game sixes, one on the road and one at home.
1: Yeah, so I think we kind of saw that maybe the Cavaliers weren't real championship contenders. And then what happened in New York was just flat-out embarrassing. I don't think – I'll speak for myself personally. If the Cavaliers got swept, but every game came down to the final possession. Disappointed, but I can handle that. Man, you went toe-to-toe. You just ran into a better team.
0: Yep.
1: But the
0: way – And by the way, they did run into a better
1: team. No doubt. They absolutely did.
0: Let's be real about that.
1: 100%. But you blow the 22-point lead. That was embarrassing. And then you get beat game two, whatever. You got blown out, whatever. Game three, the way they quit at the end of that game, literally guys walking off the court as the ball is in play and Jalen Brunson is making a layup, that is embarrassing. I'm embarrassed for it, and I don't even play for the team. And then to just not show up at all in game four, that was extremely embarrassing too.
0: Emmett, on the one hand, what the Cavs really need is like defense. You know, like someone to play defense on Jalen Brunson would have been really helpful in that series. I could also argue, though, that they need leadership, that they need direction. I don't know that their coach provided them a great deal of that. They decided to keep Kenny Atkinson for now. Okay, fine. Let's set that issue aside. I'm trying to figure out whether having 42-year-old LeBron James would help them, because I think, in a sense, like, LeBron doesn't play defense the way he used to on every single possession. But I think that in a close game, you could get good defense out of LeBron down the stretch.
1: Yeah, I think more than anything, we all know you can count on LeBron.
0: Yeah.
1: And right now we're looking at a team with some good players, but I don't know. I think you can count on Donovan Mitchell. You know, I do. I don't and nobody else on the Cavs do I believe if there's a big game, I know that guy is going to show up.
0: Sure.
1: So if you bring LeBron back, you know you at least got two guys that are going to show up in big games.
0: And also, I think that when you're in a 22-point situation where you're blowing the lead, you can look to LeBron to help stabilize the ship.
1: Right.
0: If LeBron's on the court, nobody's going to quit, because they're all going to have to look back to LeBron and answer to him. Mm-hmm. And so I think both of those situations in the Knicks series wouldn't have gone down the way that they did, even if 42, but it's still a certain force and a certain level of energy on the court. Emmett, I also then ask, like, what are they going to have to pay him in order to get him? Is this the biggest change that they're going to end up making? So you posed a bunch of these questions to Brian Windhorst yesterday on our ESPN Cleveland show, you and Gerard Cherry, the next level on ESPN Cleveland. And here's what ESPN's Brian Windhorst had to say first about whether he thinks LeBron is going to play at all next year.
3: I know everybody wants to jump to step 10. Mm-hmm. I get it. I'm in contact with the LeBron operation regularly. He has not yet decided for sure he's going to play next year. I expect him to do that.
1: Yeah. So that's interesting. And you and I have both said we actually think LeBron is more likely to retire than play next year.
0: Not that I have any inside information on this at all.
1: Just am our feelings.
0: And I look at his Instagram and see how many golf videos he posts. And I'm like, the only people I know that are this excited about golf are retired people. Like,
1: right.
0: So I'm just maybe connecting the two together. Windy also asked Emmett whether major changes are coming for the Cavs. Listen.
3: Well, I have not heard them being active in any sort of major change yet. That doesn't mean that they will or won't be. And, you know, I said from the end of the buzzer the other night that there were two pathways they could go. One of them was to hold status quo, similar to what the Knicks did, and believe in internal growth. And one of them was to make potentially a major overhaul. And I have not heard any indications that they are interested in making a major overhaul.
1: And what's really interesting, too, it's kind of going under the radar. The Cavaliers GM, Mike Ganzi, just took the job with Philadelphia to be the president of basketball operations.
0: Right. So that is a significant change.
1: Yes. Yeah. So now the Cavaliers have to hire a general manager. And now Kobe Altman is the president of basketball operations in Cleveland. And we kind of look to him as the guy that makes all the moves. But they're going to have to replace the GM before all this stuff gets started.
0: Emmett, James Harden's going to be back. It certainly sounds to me like Donovan Mitchell is going to get offered a giant contract extension and he's probably going to take it. So the next then big question will be what happens with Evan Mobley? Do the Cavs decide to continue to invest in believing that he can be not just a good player, but a great player? I mean, you're making $50 million a year. We're asking you to be great, not just good. Or would they think about swinging a Giannis trade? And I think that's going to be one major storyline here. Does Giannis want to come to Cleveland? There's so many steps that you have to get over.
1: Yeah.
0: Go ahead. What were you
1: going to
0: say?
1: Yeah, I was going to say, but Kobe Altman, if you heard him yesterday, really made it sound like, and I don't know if this was just him trying to keep the value of Evan Mobley high. He was throwing out stats like last 3 years with Evan Mobley, the Cavs have had the third best record in the NBA, and was throwing out stats like that. And my reaction is, how much was Donovan Mitchell responsible for that? Because Donovan Mitchell has actually been in the MVP conversation.
0: Right, whereas Evan Mobley has been in the Defensive Player of the Year conversation.
1: Right.
0: One other thing I think with the Cavs that has to be considered, I don't know, a team that's so analytically inclined, but I think chemistry was an issue on this team. You know, you kept bringing up that James Harden taking the car when everybody else took the bus. Like, you have to come together as a team in order to win. That's what all these teams left have and what I think the Cavs are lacking. 888-SAY-ESPN, get you ready for a big Game 7 in the NBA tonight next.
4: 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One final game. 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
17: Hey, it's Evan Cohen. Coming to Monday, the Spurs were able to force a Game 7, but will Wemby be able to knock off SGA and the Thunder and book their spot in the finals? 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
18: The Western Conference Finals shifts back to OKC. I'm Chris Smith. The Thunder host the Spurs in a crucial Game 7. And ESPN's Tim McMahon says the key for the Spurs' success was the fire lit under Victor Wembanyama as he watched SGA get the MVP trophy prior to Game 1.
19: Wemby sits there on the bench and he's seething because he says, I'm the best player in the world. That should be my trophy. This series is his opportunity to prove that. He came out and had 41-24 in a double overtime win that night. The other two games in the series, he's had big-time performances. He's got to have another one of those. If Wemby has another one of those, then the Spurs are probably skipping the line and heading straight to the finals.
18: Heard on ESPN Radio's Amber and Ian. The Spurs last appeared in the NBA Finals in 2014 when they won their fifth championship. Coverage of the winner-take-all Game 7 begins 7:30 p.m. Eastern with tip-off at 8 East on ESPN Radio and the ESPN app. And the chase for Lord Stanley is on as the Hurricanes will host the Golden Knights in Game 1 on Tuesday on ABC. It will be the first playoff series between the franchises all time, but Vegas won both matchups in the regular season against Carolina. Meanwhile, Liverpool fired manager Arne Slot after his second season in charge and a year after leading the team to the Premier League title. Fenway Sports Group, the club's American ownership, said it made a difficult decision after Liverpool finished fifth in their title defense. And the Big 12 becomes the first Power Four conference to have each of its members sign participation agreements with the College Sports Commission, which the agency was formed last year to police NIL payments.
17: Hey, it's Evan Cohen. Coming on Monday, we'll continue to react to the NBA playoffs and look ahead to the finals, and I'll tell you if the Knicks can finish the job. It's on Sportsmanlike, 6 a.m. Eastern, right here on ESPN Radio, ESPN2, and ESPNU.

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1: It's a winner-take-all Game 7. I'm Chris Smith. The Thunder will be without star wing Jalen Williams because of a hamstring injury for Game 7 against the Spurs in OKC. And ESPN's Tim McMahon says the key for a Thunder victory will rely on the supporting cast of their MVP.
2: They have to have an elite screen game. They have to get stops, hopefully create some turnovers, be able to play in pace, get out in transition or at least get into their actions early. He didn't have a great shooting game in Game 5, but he had 32 points. He got to the line 17 times. We understand when Shea's got things going, getting to the line is a big part of his game.
1: Heard to ESPN Radio's Amber and Ian. Coverage of Game 7 begins 7:30 p.m. Eastern. The tip-off at 8 East on ESPN Radio and the ESPN app. And after finally getting over the conference final hump, the Hurricanes opened as a minus 155 favorite to win the Stanley Cup, while the Golden Knights opened plus 130, according to DraftKings odds. College football, the NCAA said it would be forced to become the first major American sports league to allow an athlete who bet on their own games to compete. If a district court were to grant quarterback Brendan Sorsby an injunction allowing him to play for Texas Tech this season. A hearing on Sorsby's request for an injunction is scheduled for Monday in Lubbock. On the baseball, where the Pirates host the Twins in an intra-league showdown, coverage from the Steel City begins at 3:30 p.m. Eastern right here on ESPN Radio and also over on the ESPN app.
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1: 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And Ian.
2: The reason that people are going to have uncomfortable conversations is there does seem to be a reluctance to put SGA in those conversations. 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I'm just using it as an example. What do you think the reaction would be, Ian, if you said SGA is better than Kobe Bryant?
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1: I'm Chad Ryder. It's a must-win Game 7 of the NBA's West Finals tonight in Oklahoma City with the reigning champs, the Thunder, battling the Spurs. Oklahoma City guard Alex Caruso on their experience.
2: Maybe just being here before, you have, like, you know, comfortability, but at the same time, you don't want to be comfortable in Game 7. You know, if you're comfortable, you're probably not edgy enough. You probably don't have a high sense of urgency. So, you know, there's maybe just a little more awareness of the situation, but... you definitely don't want to be comfortable.
1: And Thunder star Jalen Williams is out for Game 7 with that lingering hamstring injury. 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Vikings have hired Nolan Teasley as their new general manager. He spent the past 13 seasons working for the Seahawks, including the last three as Seattle's assistant GM. In soccer, Paris Saint-Germain wins the Champions League final for the second consecutive year, defeating Arsenal in a shootout. It's the first time that a Champions final has been decided on penalty kicks in 10 years. In tennis, defending French Open champ Coco Gauff is ousted in three sets in her third-round match, 28th-seeded Anastasia Potapova. Four-time Grand Slam champ Naomi Osaka advancing to the fourth round. She will face top-seeded Aryna Sabalenka. One game in baseball right now. The White Sox going for a fourth straight win. Lead the Tigers 2-1 in the fifth. And one game of the NBA, WNBA. It's the final. Toronto hammers Seattle 93-72.
3: Hey, it's Michelle Smallman. And coming up Monday, while we rightfully praise Jalen Brunson for getting the Knicks in the finals, I'll tell you the other players on the Knicks who deserve just as much love. It's on Sportsmanlike, 6 a.m. Eastern, right here on ESPN Radio, ESPN 2, and ESPNU.
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4: All right, well, I don't know what's going to happen on Saturday, but I know it's going to be an interesting one. We actually, game one was unbelievable, and then the games coming since then have not been that great. It kind of reminds me of the 2016 finals, where it was not a particularly close series until game seven.
5: Yeah, I mean, game one was an epic game. And now we've got a game seven, but the road from one to seven has not been, it hasn't been pretty.
6: Yeah. It's more of it about, you know, health drama and away from, you know, the other stuff rather than the games since then.
5: And listen, man, that crowd in OKC is going to be on fire and Victor Wembanyama is going to feel some venom. You know, you've got the thing that it kind of went unnoticed, really, at the end of game five. Now you got the video coming out where he's saying hard fouls. Plumlee comes in there and gives
4: him... Do we know he said hard fouls?
5: That's what the video says. Yeah.
6: There was video of Victor saying that on the...
4: We
6: internet.
4: Mentioned this the other night, but I'm sorry, I did not see where... What they read his lips? Okay, that's new information to me. In case you don't know, fourth quarter, everyone's waving the white flag in game five. Victor comes out. You see him speak to both Mason Plumlee and Bismack Biyombo on their way onto the court. And then both of them, one of them, you know, Plumlee hits McCain in the back and later gets upgraded to a flagrant. And then Biyombo just plants McCain. It was not a dirty play, but it was different. Certainly,
6: no, it was just a good hard foul.
5: Yeah. I mean, in garbage time, that's borderline dirty. And Plumlee,
4: no, I agree. Well, the referees, that's where you gotta step in.
5: Plumlee's thing was a blind side. You know,
4: it was a kidney
5: forearm shiver. Come on, that was very cheap.
4: You know, like it was lesser shot that knocked Cade Cunningham that punctured Cade Cunningham's lung. Honestly,
5: yeah.
4: So,
5: yeah. So anyways, you know, Wimby is public enemy number one in OKC. He does not seem to mind that. I don't know if he's going to wear his monk fit there that worked out for him tonight. Did you see his walk-in outfit?
4: I did.
5: Yeah. So I don't know if he's going to, you know, sport that thing. And,

0: in OKC. He's undefeated in it, but the Oklahomers are going to be riled up. I can promise you that. And I don't just mean the ones with media credentials.
1: It's going to be a scene. It's going to be a fascinating event. Game sevens are a rare thing, especially when you got two great teams like this. I mean,
2: I'm just watching the video of this alleged hard fouls. I don't know.
0: Really?
2: I don't know if I can convict on that.
0: Okay. Well, at best, you're going to have a hung jury.
2: Well, I know it's going to. The case cannot be heard in Oklahoma City.
0: No, it couldn't.
2: They have to relocate. Even that's where it happened. All right, McMahon, you've got to go do some work. And Bontemps and I have some other business to take care of. All right. We've gotten rid of McMahon for the time being. Wasn't expecting news from the Knicks today, Bontemps.
1: No, I was not either.
2: I would argue that no news that could have come out today from the Knicks could have been good news.
1: Yeah, it's hard to imagine what could have been good given they're in the middle of a very lengthy break.
2: Right. So reported numerous places, including from Shams, that Mitchell Robinson fractured his pinky finger and status is uncertain for the playoffs. Now, not all pinky injuries are created equal. There's a lot of different ways you can break your finger. Some of them, it's not that serious. You buddy wrap it and deal with the pain. Some of it requires surgery and then it gets more complex. Some of it, you know, it depends on if there's ligament damage. So I would just say this, until further information becomes available, I would be very cautious to assume anything. Assume that he'll play through it. Assume that he'll come back middle of the series. Assume that he'll be out. I would just not do that. However, this is a Knicks team that was fully healthy and now faces some adversity. The first adversity they've felt in a long time, Bontemps.
1: Yeah, I mean, it's obviously a real sucker punch for the Knicks to the gut when you know, obviously we'll see if Mitchell Robinson, to your point, if he's able to play or not. But still, this is a team that hasn't lost in 35 days. They're flying high. They had this unbelievable stretch of play. And to then have that be followed up with this unfortunate news on Thursday that, you know, Mitch has got this injury and it's unclear what his status is. Even if he is able to play, obviously he's not going to be fully 100%. Now, I will say, if he is able to play, if there was a guy in the Knicks who was going to have some sort of hand injury like this, Mitchell Robinson probably is the best guy for that to happen to, given what the extent of his game is. He's not exactly going to be dribbling much. He's mostly going to be grabbing rebounds.
2: In fact, he should not dribble just in general. I would forget.
1: Well, yes, correct. So, you know, from that standpoint, if he can catch the ball and grab rebounds and still dunk it, you know, that's probably enough for him to be able to get out there. But yeah, you know, everybody here in New York is obviously riding high with the Knicks right now, and the Knicks are playing out of their minds, and it's an unfortunate injury for him. But hopefully, like you said, you know, hopefully Mitch is able to play and without too much of a limitation when this thing gets started in, I guess, 5 or 6 days from now.
2: Yeah, the Knicks don't have tremendous depth in the front court. When they've had to use a third center in the playoffs, they've sometimes they've gone to Ariel Huck-Porty, and he's had, I guess, a couple of decent shifts, but it hasn't sort of been great. And at times, their third center has been OG Anunoby.
1: Yeah, I mean, if Mitchell is limited, I assume that will be the main way it goes. I mean, they could try to play Jeremy Sohan. They could try to play Ariel Huck-Porty, but
2: Sohan didn't even play in game four in Cleveland.
1: Yeah, I mean, again, I think the option is going to be playing OG more and playing smaller more, I would think. And look, some of this will depend on who they play, right? If they get the Oklahoma City Thunder, the Thunder tend to play smaller anyway, right? So you could probably get away a little bit more often with playing either OG at the five or one of those other guys, whatever. If they're playing Victor Wembanyama and the Spurs and they're playing Luke Kornet and they're maybe the Spurs run those guys both out there together, et cetera, yes, then you're obviously going to need as much size as possible. And that could be a real problem if Mitch is either not able to play or is it less than 100%.
2: Yeah, the fact that it's his right hand, I mean, was it going to affect his free throw shooting? I mean, I don't know. He's a role player, obviously, and you know, some series he's more effective than others, but I don't know. I you know, the Knicks are going to be the underdog, even if it's not by much, and you just want everybody that you can have.
1: For sure. No doubt.
2: And we'll wait for more. He's actually not having as, you know, he's not having the same sort of impact this postseason as he did last year. His rebounds have been down a little bit. That said, he has gotten the Knicks extra possessions.
1: And he's gotten them in the bonus multiple times. I mean,
2: oh, that's true. That's a good point.
1: You know, Kenny Atkinson, I think, really botched that multiple times in the conference finals, fouling, you know, sort of committing fouls to get the Knicks into the bonus while Mitchell Robinson was on the court, so then they could take Mitchell Robinson out of the game. The whole point of doing that is to foul him when he's going to the free throw line. Instead, they were doing it before they were in the bonus, so the Knicks could get to the bonus, get him out of the game, and then take advantage of it. But yeah, I mean, it'll be, obviously, this is going to be now a very important storyline to watch between now and the start of the finals, and probably will be a story to watch during the finals to see both if Mitch is able to go to begin with, and if he is, how he's able to play, and if there's any issues along the way if he does.
2: So Mitch is 28 of 38 shooting in the playoffs. Is that good?
1: It's pretty good. About 75%. It's pretty good.
2: Out of the 28 baskets, 21 of them are dunks.
1: I'm surprised it's only 21. I would have thought it was 25
2: or
1: more.
2: The other ones have got to be less than 3 feet.
1: I would imagine his shot distance average is pretty short.
2: Now let's see here. Let's see what Basketball Reference tells me. Yes, it appears that of his 38 shots, 36 of them have come within 3 feet of the rim.
1: That sounds about right. I'm guessing it's 28 of 36.
2: 28 of 38.
1: No, I meant 28 of 36 from within 3 feet.
2: Good question. I don't have that data right in front of me.
1: Got it. Okay.
2: Yes, correct. I'm just looking at it. He has not made a shot outside 3 feet.
1: That sounds about right. Yeah. Nor should he.
2: Correct. Correct.
1: His job is to dunk the ball a lot, which he's good at.
2: Right. Okay. So the other significant story that happened outside game six on Thursday was the NBA passing lottery reform, the so-called 3-2-1 program. You've written about this and covered this extensively, Bontemps, so we'll yield the floor to you.
1: How do you want to cover this? Do you want me to explain it?
2: Well,
1: do
2: you are a seasoned professional, and so I will yield.
1: Well, I just mean, what do you want? Do you want to walk through the whole thing? How do you want to do it?
2: Like, when I'm on, let me just tell you, see, right now I'm preparing what I'm going to say on Get Up Tomorrow, and I'm not really going to go over all the percentages.
1: Get a seal for me, per usual?
2: No, I'm not going to steal from you. I'm saying I'm not going to go over all the percentages because I think when you go over all the percentages, people's eyes, especially the Get Up audience's eyes, glaze over.
1: Correct.
2: What I'm going to say is it incentivizes winning.
1: I think what it does more than incentivizing winning, because it doesn't really.
2: Of course, yes, it does.
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1: Okay, here's where I practice my get up for tomorrow. Ready?
2: Yeah.
1: Three things about this. One, you will not see teams tanking for the full season because of the relegation zone. As an aside, not to be used on get up. As an international soccer fan,
2: it's
1: calling
2: not the
1: relegation zone.
2: No.
1: Quiet time.
2: Yes.
1: Is annoying because it's not really being relegated. It's an insult to the concept of relegation, but neither here nor there. So that's number one. You will not see teams playing full season tanks. Number two, because of the odds in the middle from picks from teams that finish fourth through
2: 10th,
1: all are the same. So you won't see a team that's in ninth try to tank its way down to fifth because it's all going to be the same. All right. That's number two. So it affects, it should greatly reduce the overall full on tanking. You're right. We may still see some of it, but it's going to affect that. Third, this is not confirmed. Okay. But it sets up a completely different lottery experience for the fan because instead of putting balls,
2: give me credit for this. The reporter who reported this.
1: I didn't know. I'm ignorant to that. So I'll give you credit, but I don't know. Is that the plan?
2: Well, I can lay out what I reported.
1: Go ahead.
2: What I reported is there's very likely to be a live lottery next year. It is not 100% in stone, but I would say it's very likely. That's what I wrote, that the lottery will be a live drawing. There will no longer be a secret room. So my guy, Brian Windhorst, will not go to the secret room.
1: I got a kick out of the secret room. The room is not secret. It's very clearly labeled.
2: Yes, I know. You loved the room. However, the room will not exist anymore, and it's going to be out on stage.
1: Right. Now, let me explain why it's going to be out on stage.
2: Okay.
1: Because instead of there being 14 balls in there, there will be the ping pong balls will have the logo on them. Just like in the good old days with the envelopes. David Stern reaching in. Pulling out the envelope.
2: Let me help you a little bit here. So there's 37 total ping pong balls, right? I do think the system is going to be where they're all going to have a logo on them. Now, there's two different ways this can go, okay? One is you start at one and you go to 16. And the first ball out is the number one team and you go down through. Now, what's the problem with that?
1: You're going to get duplicates.
2: Well, no, that's not the problem with the system. The problem with the system is you're going to know right away you got the number one pick, and you're like, ah, yeah, we're not really interested in that plan, okay? So I don't think, even though that's how they do it in the secret room, where they go one, two, three, four.
1: It's not secret.
2: That's not what they're going to do, I think, in this scenario. What I think they're going to do is go from 16 to one to build up the drama, right? Now, I think you have a phrase, or, well, bastardized.
1: Why would they do that?
2: How would they do that? Or why would they do that? They would do that to build up drama from the beginning to the end. So let me paint a picture here. So next May, window, decamps to Chicago. He's there.
1: I don't like that.
2: Well, hold on.
1: How would it work?
2: Joel, let me explain. How would they do that? That's what I'm explaining. This is going to be great theater. So fast forward to next May. We're at the Navy Pier for the draft lottery. Window has flown in. He's on scene for the first live lottery in a very long time, okay? And you've got the ping pong ball machine up there. I don't know who will be the one adjudicating who's taking out the ping pong balls. Maybe it's Mark Tatum. Maybe it's Adam Silver. Maybe it's somebody else. Maybe it's Window. Maybe Window will be up there taking
1: them out. Byron Spruell has been doing
2: Could be
1: it.
2: Byron Spruell. Could be him. Could be Window. You'd be very emotive and suggestive if you were up there bringing out the ping pong ball.
1: Yeah, I would know how to do it to make it interesting.
2: You certainly would. You know how to tell a story. Okay, so we have 37 ping pong balls for between the teams that have 3, 2, and 1, okay? It's 37 total. As you said, have all the logos on all of them. Okay, we start with the first ball that comes out. Let's say, using this year's lottery, okay? Let's say the Washington Wizards ball comes out first, okay? The Wizards have two, in this scenario, the Wizards have two ping pong balls in the thing. So if one comes out and they've got one left, throw it to the side. Keep going. When a team's final lottery ball comes out, that's where they are in the standings. So by the time you get to the end, there's only one ping pong ball left in the machine. And that is the one that becomes the number one pick.
1: I reject this right out of the, I guess it would be real drama, but I don't want to see 37 balls pulled. Sorry.
2: Oh, I think this is what's going to happen that way. And B, that would 100% be riveting TV. 100%. You're going to tell me you would not be hanging on that?
1: So you're telling me that the odds would be the same?
2: Yeah.
1: The odds would be the same of you getting, if you were the 37th ball pulled, then that would potentially be the number one pick, is the same as getting the first ball pulled when you have potentially three balls in there. I'm not a mathematician. You're telling me the odds are the same?
2: I mean, that's certainly, well, I think you'd probably have to do it in some other, like, you know, some system to keep the odds the same. But the point is, if you pull out, once your ball had come out enough times, right, you're correct. If you took it out one at a time, you would mess the odds up. But the point is, if you do it that way, you're going to go down to the end and you're going to build up suspense all the way through to the end. And it'll be riveting TV.
1: I'll wait for somebody who's smarter than
2: me. It's not going
1: to
2: be 37-1. You're correct. That part I had a little too much creative license with. That would mess the odds up. But
1: I'll wait for the Harvard lawyers to tell me how it's going to go.
2: It's a very simple thing.
1: Anyway, it's going to be, I think it's good chances you say it's going to be live.
2: Yes.
1: When I tell it on Get Up Tomorrow, it's going to be so much shorter and tighter than what we just did.
2: Of course.
1: You know,
2: of course.
1: You're going to be blown away by the
2: I will be. And you'll take my reporting, but that's okay.
1: By the way. Okay, I don't mean to.
2: I'm messing
1: with you.
2: The
1: idea that they're going to pull out, it's not exactly, of course, they're going to do it this way. If they do it reverse order, then I'll give you credit because I think it's a terrible idea. I'll give you credit for that.
2: They are going to do it in reverse order. I will bet money on it. Because you're not going to do it live and start with one and then go to 16. Everyone's going to tune out after 3 seconds.
1: I agree with that. But what you just described doesn't make sense to me. It doesn't mean I'm right. It's late. Jackson, do you understand what the hell he's talking about? Tucker, Miles, Mark, does anybody? We got lots of people on here. There's no chance McMahon would know.
3: That I'm certain of.
2: Yeah, that's very certain. No, there's the voice of God checking in.
1: We never get to hear it.
2: Yes. Well, you often get confused.
1: All right, so this passed 29-1. Let's explain why the Memphis Grizzlies voted against this.
2: The Memphis Grizzlies voted against this proposal because they traded for the Utah Jazz's first round pick in 2027. And because the Jazz finished in the top five of the draft each of the last 2 years, their pick cannot be in the top five of the draft next season. So Memphis thought they got an unprotected 2027 pick. They actually got a top five restricted 2027 pick because it can't land in the top five. If it does, if the Jazz are in the lottery, which, by the way, I don't think the Jazz will be in the lottery. I'm going to say that now. Prediction.
1: Yes, but let me just say that if you are let's say they are a play-in team and they, you know, let's say the Jazz have a great bounce back season and they're a play-in team and they lose in the play-in.
2: Correct.
1: They have a much higher percentage chance of being in the top five next year than they would have this year.
2: Correct. There's a much better chance of the Grizzlies getting the sixth pick in this format with where Utah is likely to be than there would have been under the old format.
1: Which is essentially what Evan Wash from the league, the league had a press conference to tell whatever, Zoom call today.
2: Correct.
1: And Evan Wash was asked about this, and he gave a very long answer. I read it later.
2: The short version of the answer, I mean, I talked to the league for the story I wrote about laying out the pros and cons of this on Wednesday, and, the short version is if you start making certain picks separate from the rules, it screws up the value of draft picks.
1: Yeah, because where do you stop is basically the thing. Where do you stop grandfathering in the pick?
2: Correct.
1: You know?
2: So it's unfortunate luck for the Grizzlies that they can't get a pick that's going to be in the top five next year. However, again, I do think, I either think, my prediction is this pick will not be in the lottery next year. I think Utah is going to be really good. And if Utah is in the lottery next year, my prediction is the Grizzlies will line up with a better chance of getting the sixth pick in the draft than they would have under the old system.
1: That I agree with for sure.
2: I can understand why the Grizzlies are miffed. I get it.
1: I'm not ready to say they're not going to be in the lottery, although they were artificially depressed at whatever their win total was.
2: I think Utah's going to be really, really good.
1: All right. We got to finish on brand here. McMahon was meeting with NBA officials. It's a tense meeting. We pulled him out of it so that he can properly say good night, good morning, good afternoon, whatever you say.
3: Yeah, you guys aren't capable. I know you've tried before. You're not capable of delivering this line. So let me just do it for you. Listen very clearly when I say, adios, amigos.

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8: I'm John Ryder. 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
8: 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Vikings have hired Nolan Teasley as their new general manager. He spent the past 13 seasons in the Seahawks organization, including the last three as Seattle's assistant GM. To soccer, in Paris Saint-Germain wins the Champions League final, defeating Arsenal in a shootout. In tennis, defending the French Open champ Coco Gauff is defeated in three sets in her third-round match to 28-seeded Anastasia Potapova. Baseball scoreboard, one game going on right now, plenty of 4 p.m. Eastern starts. The White Sox going for their fourth straight win, beat the White Sox 2-1 in the seventh in Chicago. And White Sox slugger Munetaka Murakami will be out 4 to 6 weeks with a strained hamstring. He has 20 home runs this season, tied for second in the majors. One final from the WNBA, the Tempo take down the Storm, 93-72.
7: Hey, Tonight's Michelle Smallman, and coming up Monday, while we rightfully praise Jalen Brunson for getting the Knicks in the finals, I'll tell you the other players on the Knicks who deserve just as much love. It's on Sportsmanlike, 6 a.m. Eastern, right here on ESPN Radio, ESPN2, and ESPNU.

0: live. 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

0: I'm Sean Ryder. It's winner take all. Game 7 of the NBA's West Finals tonight at Oklahoma City. Reigning champs, the Thunder, battling the Spurs. And Oklahoma City star Jalen Williams is out for the game with that lingering hamstring injury. Game 7, Spurs and Thunder. You're on ESPN Radio with the app, coverage starting at 7:30 Eastern. The Vikings have hired Nolan Teasley as their new general manager. Spent the last three seasons as the Seahawks' assistant GM. On the baseball scoreboard, we've got one final score. The White Sox have turned things around thus far this season.
1: A pitch. A swing and a blast to right. That baby will go.

0: football. I think a lot of people will confirm that. You look at what his capabilities are. You listen to his coaches. You listen to those that have watched him practice. You look at the bio on the Texas Athletics website. The guy's the SEC sack leader. He had 12 sacks last year and 15 and a half tackles for loss in 2025. He's got 21 sacks through his first two seasons. Now he's entering in at year number three. He wants that record. He wants to break the sack record. He's talked about it. He's been very open about it. And that's not bulletin board material. This is a man that knows what he is, what he can be, and he's not afraid to let you know. You also have Lance Jackson, who's an all-SEC freshman last year. He also is going to be a really solid edge piece as well on the other side. Hiro Kanu anchors the interior at nearly 330 pounds, kind of bulked up specifically for the new defensive coordinator, Will Muschamp, and how they're going to try to two-gap there on the interior. You go and get a couple other pieces from the portal, like Ian Graffard from Arkansas is going to play nose. He's listed at like 380. So he's a big boy. And then you have great depth as well with January, Watson, and Terry that will all be in part of the interior rotation. So you got four defensive tackles, and Muschamp describes those four as probably as good a four-man group as you'll find in the SEC. In the spring assessment from the staff, everyone was on the same page. We know that Muschamp's system, about pressure first, it's scheme heavy, and they will build things around individual players. That's what Simmons is going to have lined up for him. If they can just occupy attention over here and get him some one-on-ones, they'll be in really good shape. Now, Muschamp, this is his first season running the defense with this roster, but he has head coaching experience. We know he's been unbelievable as a defensive mind for a very long time, but you know, there could be some... it could be a bit of a learning curve in understanding what his personnel does at a really, really high level. But the projection right now, the projection of what this group could be is what keeps them at number two, not at number one. Right now, we're projecting a little bit more. And the team that sits at number one, there's a little more known commodities when it comes to evaluating what they're capable of. That's why the Longhorns are in at number two. At number one, it's the Oregon Ducks. Now, let me tell you what I think the Oregon defensive line is, right? Amari Washington, who at 6'3", 330, one of the best interior defenders in the country, already projected as a top-tier NFL draft pick in this past draft, says, you know, I want to come back. He was arguably the most disruptive interior lineman in the Big Ten last year. He also batted at eight passes as well. That's the most among defensive tackles in the FBS. He can run. He can move. You look at the player tracking data, it's off the charts. And at 330 pounds, to see a guy running at, you know, high teens is pretty impressive. So you look at what this group is capable of, and you look at Bear Alexander, who had finally broke through. We've kind of been waiting for Bear Alexander for a while. He's had a couple stops along the way, but really broke through this past year. And he was one of the first that said, I'm coming back. Right? That was early in December, which was really, really big. Those two on the interior can go. And you got Tatum Tuiati, who's amazing. Had 9.5 sacks last year, makes plays on the ball. He's an all Big Ten selection, made a lot of stops last year as well to go with Mateo Uiagalelei. Those two guys off the edge, you have two top 10 edge defenders. You also have two top 10 interior defenders. Well, that's going to lead to being the top defensive line in college football because Uiagalelei by himself, 10.5 sacks in 24, tons of pressures in 25, and is a guy that was raw and was kind of a three-star player that has really honed in his craft and is now projected to be a high-level NFL draft pick. I mean, all four of those guys deciding to come back was massive because all four had legitimate NFL draft stock, and they all chose Oregon. You also look at De'Andre Robinson, who transfers in to add some interior depth. And you listen to what the new defensive coordinator, Chris Hampton, said all throughout the spring. I mean, he believes that this can be the best defense in the country. Now, I am pretty optimistic about this group. There is one other variable that we'll be watching very closely, too, and that's Tony Cumberland, who was involved in a car accident this spring, missed all of spring practice, and right now his availability is a little bit uncertain. But he's expected to be a rotational piece, if not a guy that could potentially factor into the starting lineup, and that could affect this program's ceiling as well. It's worth monitoring because with or without Cumberland, it's not a close call. This is probably the best defensive line in the sport. I'm not sure I'm going to have a lot of people pushing back on that. You have four returning starters. With legitimate first round potential. You got two top 10 interior guys, two top 10 edge guys, great depth along the way, a head coach that knows his defense like the back of his hand. So Oregon right now, the undisputed number one defensive line in college football heading into the season.
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